0: waiting on a woman? And I nodded yes, and said, how about you? He said,
1: son, since 1952, I've been...

Sarah waited year after year. People saw delay, but God saw his promise, and heaven remembered Sarah.

The book of Matthew says, chapter 6, verse 6, thy Father which seeth in secret shall reward thee openly. The book of Psalms says, Lord, all my desire is before thee.

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There are tears I wipe before people's souls.

0: I have waited with tears. 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
1: Carpe diem, gryp die dag. 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

0: We thank you this morning that we as men and women realize that in a time of need, in a time of sickness, in a time of heartache, we can come before your presence in prayer and offer our praise, our thanks, and plead for the healing that is found in Jesus. And so this morning I bring before you every request. We know for a surety, that when we come before you, you will answer our prayer. You will heal, you will restore, you will also comfort and give us strength to carry on. We pray, dear Lord, that you, who are the mighty God, the all-powerful Jesus, will once again speak to each heart, touch each one, and heal each one. Father, this morning I bring before you the mother that is praying for her sons. Oh Lord, I know it is such a difficult time now, but I thank you that we serve a God that answers prayer. And I pray, dear Lord, that our young people may know that Jesus is still the way. I pray that you would give them victory over the temptations of life, that the choices they make in life will be that they will choose to follow thee. Father, may your blessing be upon your people today and upon every listener. Lord, once again, we want to thank you for your blessings on Monet as he celebrates a birthday. We ask that you would keep him near the cross of Jesus, that in all things as he serves you and as he prays your name, all will know that we serve a God of love. Those that mourn, will you comfort them? Help them to know that death is but a sleep. The golden morning is definitely fast approaching. Jesus soon will come. Bless every listener today. Keep this radio station, may it grow from strength to strength. And at all times, we will just praise your name. We give you much thanks, and we know that you will lead us today. In Jesus' precious name we pray. Amen.
1: Vrienden en heren, baie, baie dankie dat u ons die voorreg gegee het om u weer eens te bedien. 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
1: Hou jy van langarmsdans? 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Wel, ons het geluister en nooi jou na die Eden FM Langarm Lente Dans op Saterdag 5 September 2026 in die Conwil Gemeenskapsaal in George. Die gewilde Melody Sex Orkees gaan musiek maak en die Eden FM span gaan saam kuier. Die prys is slegs R120. Bring jou eie X, Y, Z en Mankie. 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Kaartjies beskikbaar by die Eden FM kantore en die organiseerders Iwet by 044-874-5085 of kontak Auntie Molly by 073-618-6913. 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

Good morning! 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
2: Ons is terug met die verjaardag. 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

Good morning, everybody, and welcome to Prayer Time with Daniel. 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Holy Spirit, we ask you to fill each woman and girl in the body of Christ with the knowledge of God's Word in all wisdom and spiritual understanding. Please order their days so that their daily activities are balanced and fruitful. 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

0: Die klanken daar van Abby James. Vanuit, dit is so, Suid-Afrikaner hier in die Weskaap. Nou ja, toe, dit is nou tyd vir ons car service to talk. En hy is so 11 minute 47 sekondes lang. 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
4: Good morning, listeners. It's that time of the week again. 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We have with me this morning, Mickey. Mickey, good morning. How are you?
5: Good morning. I'm well, thank you. Morning, listeners.
4: Mickey, today we're going to be speaking on a couple of topics, but you know, with the economy the way it is, people are always looking after every penny that they can. And fuel is a big thing. I mean, it's expensive, especially what's happened all over the world. You know, diesel and petrol is not cheap anymore. And so I think, you know, fuel consumption. Where if your fuel consumption all of a sudden increases dramatically, what are the certain things that you could look out for?
5: There's a lot of things. You can start by when last was your vehicle serviced. How clean is the air filter? That's the way you drive. Did you have a load on your vehicle? Are you a single person driving every day? And now suddenly you've got four or five people in the vehicle. Do you have a boot full of stuff? There's a lot of things. Temperature do a difference on vehicles. Everything do a difference. Tires. If your tires is a little bit on the flat side, you also have the same problem. Even if you adjust your handbrake up and it's a little bit tight, it also make a difference on your fuel consumption.
4: Okay, interesting what you mentioned now about the tire pressure, because I know in inside a lot of the vehicle's doors, it's actually got, I mean, I know in my car as well, where it's got if your car's loaded, what the tire pressure should be. In other words, is it's fully loaded if you've got more, you know, full house of people in the car and you've got your bucky at the back that's loaded. So, and it gives you the different tire pressures, what it should be, because it obviously makes a difference.
5: Yes, and this depends on what tires you also have on your vehicle. Different tires got different pressure. If you've got a bucket tire, they usually more pump or the higher pressure. Vehicle got maybe a little bit lower pressure. Depends on how much people is in the vehicle. That all difference.
4: Okay, and you mentioned earlier about like dirty air filters. I mean, what is the actual function of that air filter, and why would that have sort of a bearing on the fuel consumption?
5: Yeah, air filter is to clean the air that goes into your vehicle. Air filter got two functions. The one is to clean the air filter, that is to clean the air that goes in to keep all the dust out of the engine, because dust into the engine give you more wear and tear on the engine. And the other function of it, it's like a noise damper. It's like a silencer. If you don't have an air filter in your vehicle, you can hear the engine more rowling than when you got the filter in. If you see in the beginning, when you are on an epi ship or you do a trade test, they explain it to you. There's two functions for it. The one is to clean the air, and the other one is the filter to damp the noises from the intake.
4: Okay, interesting. And obviously, we spoke about driving habits. I mean, if you're going to be going robot to robot, racing up and down, you're going to use more petrol, I mean, or more diesel. I mean, that's just common sense.
5: Yes, that's, when you put your foot down, you will use a lot more.
4: Okay. So it's always advisable, listeners, that, you know, our driving habits are good. I know some people are on this app now, this Discovery app, where it sort of monitors everything, and it, you know, and I think people actually even get
5: money back,
4: etc. So your driving habits have a big role to play, but also you know, there can also be engine related issues as well.
5: Yeah, that's when you're not servicing your vehicle, when spark plugs is burned away and everything, and the timing is out. Everything makes a vehicle much heavier on fuel. That means if you regularly service your vehicle, keep your eye on it, maintain it properly, you will be lighter on fuel.
4: Awesome. Okay, and then part of it, what we spoke about is the tire pressure, and as we all know, it's the only thing that's actually connecting you to the road is actually the tires. So we always need to keep a check on a lot of things in regards to tires. Am I correct in saying so?
5: Yes. Yeah. You will find if your tires are not properly inflated, it's not on the right pressure, you will have it when you go around the corner, the feel of like the vehicle lay to one side, and it's much more like slippery on the road. If your tire pressure is 100% where it's supposed to be, you have a smoother drive, there's more grip on the road, your tire is flat to the surface. If you pump it too hard, it's a loose contact on the road, it make a bubble in the middle. If it's too flat, it run on the outsides, it wear and tear on the outside quickly. Too hard, it wear in the inside, but if your tire pressure is 100%, you will get an even wear on your tire, and it's a proper touch to the road also.
4: Okay, and a lot of people get confused between wheel alignment and wheel balancing. Can you just sort of explain the two? You know, when should you have wheel alignment done? I mean, I know normally the tire places do that after you've put new tires on. And why should we be doing that?
5: Yeah, wheel alignment is the toe in and the toe out on your tires in the front and the rear. For a vehicle that pulls with the front wheels, I usually make a toe in a little bit. When it pulls, it pulls backwards. It's to keep the tires running straight forward. Wheel balancing is when your vehicle, you put a new tire on, they put weights in the inside to balance your tire on the rim. So otherwise you will have a bounce between maybe 80 and 100. You will feel it go start shaking your steering, and as you go up, you shake a lot, and then it gets quieter, and then it goes away. That means that is balancing on the tires. And alignment is the in and out toe of the vehicle tires.
4: Okay. That's where you're talking about the weights, because I've seen that myself, you know, where they put the weights on. Okay, that's interesting. And then they talk about tire rotation, because sometimes you see the tires are wearing on the inside or the outside. And when would that be advisable?
5: Yeah, see, if depends on the wear of your tires. If you find that your tires is wearing on the inside or the outside, that means that this alignment is not right. Or you might take a lot of corners. If you corners, they will have also wear on the outside. But the thing is, to rotate the tires, you have to bring it from front to rear. Never cross tires, because the road surface, you will see wear on your tire, and the road surface will all to the one side. If you start changing tires from side to side, you will find sometimes after you change the tires, your vehicle will pull to the one side. That means if you change, it changes from front to rear.
4: Front to rear. Okay, that's very interesting. There were one other two questions that I wanted to touch on as well is, you know, sometimes you guys will come in and they'll say, yeah, but this car's bouncing all over the show. You know, it feels like I'm on a trampoline, you know, when they, and I mean, so how do I know if my shock absorbers need replacing? I mean, like, you know, you'll say, okay, we go, you know, I understand if we're if you call it a dirt road and there's a bit of potholes or a bit of holes and whatever, and then you bounce. But I mean, if you're on a normal road and it's bouncing all over the show, how do I know that my shock absorbers need to be replaced or be to looked at?
5: Usually there's tire places that got machines that test it for you, that test the bounce in it. Otherwise you can have a look at it. If it starts leaking, that's the first sign that the shock is not 100% anymore, it's just going down a rate. And then you will feel it when you go into the corner, the vehicle lay quickly to one side, or you'll get that the tires is bouncing on the road, there's heavy wear in the tires, and when you suddenly brake, you'll feel the nose dive into the ground and the rear picking up a lot. You won't have that much brake power what you're supposed to have. And then you will feel it. You feel like you're driving a Cadillac. You bounce up and down like a ship. That's what happened. That's the first sign you find out that the shocks are not right. If you go outside, also just push it on your vehicle, push it down. It will come up and stop. Then you know your shocks is fine. But you push it down, you leave it and start bouncing before it stops. Then you need that shocks need to change immediately.
4: Okay. And I mean, obviously, shock absorbers play a critical role in the vehicle stability, so and safety for that matter. So that's obviously something that's quite a serious thing, that if those things go, you need to have them replaced.
5: Yeah, that's only handling. If you go in corners, you will feel immediately if your shocks is gone. It also suddenly lay to one side that you turn, and you will find that it don't keep your wheels onto the tire. It's like it's pick up easily when you go around a corner.
4: Okay, thank you, Mickey. I think it's been very informative, so listeners, please, if you have any of these symptoms, come to us here at shop number 464 Nasna Road, Paragat Shopping Center. It's where the Checkers is. We're right in the corner next to the Checkers where they sell the dog food. Come and see us, come speak to Mickey or Renal, and we'll gladly come and have a look at your vehicle if you have any of these symptoms. And once again, listeners, we wish you a wonderful, wonderful and blessed weekend ahead. And hopefully we'll see you guys soon.
5: Thank you, Claire, for everything. Thank you, customers.
4: We'll see you next week on Saturday again. God bless.
5: Bye-bye.
4: Bye-bye.

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1: Na so 19 minute net na 12, ons kuier lekker hier so by Jack's Hardeware en Boumateriaal hier in a George, en dan ons het die lekkerste vir laaste gehou. Dit is mos nou winter, dit is koud, en jy het daai extra hitte 'n bietjie in nodig as jy nou jou shopping in die winkel gaan doen. So I have Bruce with me here in the mobile unit of Eden FM. He has the coffee shop, the War Room. Bruce, good afternoon.
2: Good afternoon.
1: How are you?
2: Very good, thank you.
1: Bruce, just tell us a bit more about the coffee shop and the name of the coffee shop, the War Room.
2: Okay, well, the War Room was something that my wife's been dreaming of for a long, long time. And we got together with Etienne and he said, I've got space for you. This is what we're going to do. And the War Room is if you go back on the word the War Room, it's an old room where they used to plan all sorts of things in the back in the day.
1: Okay.
2: But it also has quite a biblical space as well.
1: Okay.
2: So she took on that and said that's what we're going to call it. So it's a space for people to come and enjoy and sit down and plan. We are a lighting and ceiling operation as well, and that's our showroom for that. And it's just a nice place for architects and people to come and sit down and plan their home that they're going to build. So that's where we go with it.
1: Yeah. Okay, and then with the planning, you have a nice cup of coffee, a cappuccino, and all that.
2: Absolutely.
1: Nice stuff.
2: Yes, the coffee came along, and we've got the two most amazing baristers, and we've got great coffee and a lovely space to just sit down, relax, and get stuck in and do the work that we need to do during the day.
1: And a nice atmosphere. I was there in earlier, and it's very, very warm and friendly.
2: Thank you. Yeah, and it's been great. And then it links up so well with Jack's as well,
1: yes,
2: with Etienne's operation.
1: So
2: the synergy's there, and it's just a wonderful space. And, yeah, we look forward to what it's going to do for us going forward.
1: Bruce, do you have anything else you want to tell the listeners about your business?
2: Yes, our business, our key business as well outside of the coffee shop is ceilings, lighting, and partitioning. And we do get involved in all that type of work. We have a phenomenal team with nearly 25-30 years of wonderful,
1: yes,
2: stuff that's been done previously, and that experience comes in very handy in this game. And we strive to do the job once and only once and not come back.
1: That's the key for us. And then do you have a contact number if one of the listeners listen now and yes, I want to make use of that guy, who can I call?
2: Okay, yes, we do. We all know, we're in the Jack's Hardware area. That's where our showroom is, so that's a good place to come. We always around, and then the number is 082-441-9404. And if anyone's interested in the lighting side of things, my wife's number is 082-465-2833. So those are the two contacts, and then our email address is info@ceilingsolutions.co.za.
1: Okay, thank you very much. Is there any last words you want to tell people, or some inspiration words for them?
2: Yeah, I think, really it's just we've been down here now for nearly a year and a bit, and I just want to tell everybody that this garden route is just amazing, and the people here are just absolutely incredible, and we just absolutely love it, and we look forward to our time here.
1: Where are you from, sir?
2: We previously from KZN.
1: KZN, you're coming to George.
2: Absolutely.
1: It's a big difference there.
2: And we love it.
1: Okay. But from our side, Eden FM, thank you for your time. Thank you for everything you put into the community. And the people must come and join you here at Jack's.
2: Thank you. And thanks to Eden. Great. Thank you so much.
1: Thank you, sir.
2: Time.
1: Enjoy your day. 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
1: 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Die gewilde Melody Sex Orkest gaan musiek maak en die Eden FM span gaan saam kuier. Die prys is slegs R120. 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Kaartjies beskikbaar by die Eden FM kantore en die organiseerders Iwet by 044-874-5085 of kontak Auntie Molly by 073-618-6913. 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
2: 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Die gewilde Melody Sex Orkest gaan musiek maak en die Eden FM span gaan saam kuier. Die prys is slegs R120. 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Deure oop om 7 namiddag. Trek jou mooiste uitrusting aan en skud jou vere saam met die manne van die Suid-Kaap. Kaartjies beskikbaar by die Eden FM kantore en die organiseerders Iwet by 044-874-5085 of kontak Auntie Molly by 073-618-6913. 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
1: Good afternoon, this is Eden FM. 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This afternoon I'm coming up with a lovely compilation. The first one being coming from Donna Marie, and it is the track on the background. The tune is called Master's Plan, and then the rhythm is called Columbus. And then followed by A Busy Signal, One More Night, Chronics, The Most High, and the rhythm is called the Scripture Rhythm.
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0: Greetings in the name of Haile Selassie I, Jah Rastafari. This is the Bing Man, known as Kenneth Nzoto. 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Wadada! Donna Marie again. The tune is called Breakfast in Bed, Export Train Rhythm by Dub Wise. Ikaya, the tune is called Circumstances.
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0: Quail is Simba, and the tune is called Father You Are. Then Dennis Brown is coming up with the tune called Another Day in Paradise on Eden FM between 1 and 3 every Saturday. Bum, bum.
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Yep, yeah. Let's move on. The man on the background, it's Sizzla, and the tune is called Yours. Let's move on. The next tune, it's coming from Busy Signal. The tune is called Gambler, and then followed by Dexter Tab, and the music is called Humble, We're Rich, and then followed by a rhythm called Gospel Reggae Rhythm. The Gambler.

0: calm down, calm down. Yeah, we run the thing. 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Are you ready for party at the XIO?
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Greetings in the name of Haile Selassie I, Jah Rastafari. 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

Ikaya, and the tune is called Love, and then followed by a rhythm called Heavenly Rhythm, and then It Shireen, Thinking Out of Loud, on your best favorite radio station around town. 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

0: Greetings in the name of Haile Selassie I, Jah Rastafari. 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Wadada!
1: Let's move on. The next tune is coming from Bob Marley. The tune is called Johnny Was a Good Man, followed by Culture. And then Culture is coming up with a tune called Mr. Music, Pat Kelly. And then the tune is called Angel of the Morning.

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0: Yep, yeah. 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

Greetings in the name of Haile Selassie I, Jah Rastafari. This is the Bing Man, known as Kenneth Nzoto. 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Wadada!

0: Hou jy van langarmsdans? En geniet jy die Eden FM klanke? Wel, ons het geluister en nooi jou na die Eden FM langarm lente dans op Saterdag 5 September 2026 in die Conwil gemeenskapsaal in George. Die gewilde Melody Sex Orkees gaan muziek maak en die Eden FM span gaan saam kuier. Die prijs is slegs R120. Bring jou eie X, Y, Z en Mankie. Deure oop om 7 namiddag. 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Kaartjies beskikbaar by die Eden FM kantore en die organiseerders Yvette by 044-874-5085 of kontak Auntie Molly by 073-618-6913. Blanche Benjamin by 067-338-7366 of Maggie Williams by 072-270-0571. Kom ons gooi op.
1: 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And then finally, the last one is coming from Sun Chairs, and then the tune is called Sometimes. 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Ciao, ciao.
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3: 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Family, we're going to do things differently this afternoon because we've got a jam-packed program. Chock-a-block, if you will. You can use all those words, but we're going to start with some serious stuff. Of course, you know what transpired in the week right in the Garden Route. So, if it's okay with you, we can start off with the weather patterns as explained by Wayne, our colleague from the weather desk in Cape Town.
4: So for the Garden Route district, including Lotharu, we expect some cloudy conditions to move in during the course of this late afternoon evening. And that cloudy conditions persist during the night. There's a small possibility of some drizzle, especially along the mountainous regions like the Okinikop Mountain. But other than that, we're not expecting much rain. Then for tomorrow, we have that cloudy condition persisting in the early hours of the morning, and then for the remainder of the day, we expect mostly partly cloudy conditions for the Garden Route district. Temperatures going up to around 22 in Oudtshoorn, around 19 and 18 for George and Mossel Bay, also around 19 for Mount Nisner, and going up to a nice 18 degrees for Bekenhof Bay. Then by tomorrow evening, we expect things to clear out quite nicely, and then there's a possibility of some fog on Monday morning along the Garden Route and early hours of Monday morning. So that could reduce visibility quite a bit. And then for the rest of Monday, that foggy conditions will clear out, and we expect sun conditions for the rest of the day.
5: Thanks, Bud.
4: All right, have a good one. Bye-bye.
5: Same here.
3: That's Wayne from the weather desk in Cape Town. Thanks to him for providing us with the weather patterns. Right, they are trusted when it comes to this. Of course, you're going to talk about the weather without thinking of the safety precautions when it comes to the road users. So all we can say to you, be aware, take care, and drive safely on our roads. And that also includes for those who are working, so you also have to be careful on our roads. Whatever it is that you do, if you know you are a road user, I only want to hear from you is that you are taking a very good care of yourself. As mentioned that today, we kind of have like, I don't want to dampen your spirit, of course, and because of the nature of what happened, nature of incidents that happened in the Garden Route this week, but we try our utmost best not to depress you on the Saturday afternoon. But the first thing we will do is to take care of that, and then we continue with our normal or regular concept of format of this program. Right. So what to expect right here with the time now being 11 minutes past the hour, and we have something from the provincial commissioner, that is Lieutenant General Janji, and there's also something from Sifiso Ntsweni, the spokesperson for the ANC Western Cape Provincial Task Team, and there is a conversation with the Western Cape Provincial Minister of Community Safety of Western Cape, Andrew Murray. That one is a live conversation or chat right here, say around about 20 past, and that is this afternoon. The two gentlemen that I mentioned, that is General Janji, it's an audio file that is like a recorded insert they sent to us. And that is a warrant officer's piece. She's responsible. Did I say she? He's responsible for that. And there's a SAPS spokesperson in the Garden Route. That is what he sent us to listen to. Then we're going to put our hands on that in the next few. And all of that. Same goes with Sifiso Ntsweni. His reaction is in the form of a soundbite or audio file, if you will. There is more conversation, of course, with your Prof. Theo Fanter, and a recorded conversation with Dr. Asanda Futui right here on the Business Lounge. And of course, we have a live session with Attorney Michael Burgum, and we talk sport right here on a Saturday afternoon, and plenty of the good sounds when it comes to the music. Yes, I did mention this. We're going to start off with this one. Of course, we have taken care of the weather patterns, and as I mentioned, this one, we say thank you to Warrant Officer Spears for making sure that we have this insert by the SAPS Western Cape Provincial Commissioner, Lieutenant General Janji. All right. This is to avoid distorted versions in relation to the investigations. And if you go to these platforms, you follow that, is they not really making sure of. But anyway, who does that? You need to hear from the authorities what is the latest in regards to the investigation of these incidents that happening in the week. So let's listen now to this one first of Warrant Officer of Lieutenant General.
5: Let me first say it is a profound with sadness that we find ourselves to be here after the incident that transpired during the week, where we find that three people were shot in this area, where we lost lives of three people in this area. What I can say in terms of the investigation, we have descended a team of the provincial office, serious and violent crime, to come and pursue the investigation in this area. After the second incident, we thought that we have to reinforce the serious and violent crime in order to come and do the investigation. I can currently say confidently, the investigation team is working very hard around the clock in terms of ensuring that they are pursuing each and every lead that is here. Specifically now, there is the lead that they are pursuing, and they are working very hard in terms of that. What I can also say at this stage, we have specific people that we are questioning with the results of the lead that we are following. But I can also say we have not yet charged anyone on the basis of that, because we're still busy with the lead investigation. Now, this is what is happening at this stage. So at this stage, also, I'd like also to appeal to the community not to start with speculations who is behind the killing. At this stage, we need to allow the investigation space, so that we can also be informed by the facts. It's only the facts that will then tell us who is behind the killings after they have done the investigation. That's what is supposed to be happening at this stage. Also, I would like also to address the issue related to the threat assessment. I would like to say to the councillors as well as the municipal officers that they need to understand that the issue of threat assessment is not something that we can say in public, because it's an operational matter. We need to ensure that is something that is not displayed outside, because it will hinder any operational intervention related to the safety of the people. But I can tell the community of this area, as the South African Police Service, we are hard at work in terms of ensuring that the investigation is being conducted with regard to this matter, and also we also ensure that the safety of the people within this area is also made to be a priority to us. Hence, we have reinforced in terms of the visibility teams that are here that are decided to come and assist in this particular area. Anyone who had the information, they can also contact the investigation officer. It is the Nobundu Tundezwa on 082-522-1251. That is a number where they can be able to provide information that can assist in terms of exercising the investigation.
3: That is now the voice of SAPS, Western Cape Provincial Commissioner, Lieutenant General Yanji. And of course, the audio file has been sent to us by Warrant Officer Spice, SAPS spokesperson in the Garden Route. We extended an invitation to Sifiso Ontweni, the spokesperson for the ANC Western Cape Provincial Task Team. His reaction, of course, is in the form of a soundbite, and it goes, let's go to that quickly. Yes, here we go.
6: The African National Congress in the Western Cape is deeply concerned and disturbed by the gruesome and senseless shootings that are taking place in Knysna. We take this opportunity to extend our deepest condolences to the families of Comrade Mandla Chololo and Comrade Mandla Madiwane, who were cowardly assassinated by criminals who continue to senselessly go around on a shooting spree and terrorizing our communities in the process. The leadership of the ANC in the province has been in engagement with the provincial police leadership as well as the minister in an effort to activate specialized units to urgently attend to the situation in Knysna so as to bring an end to this brutal situation currently unfolding. We have called for the speedy apprehension of the gunmen who are running amok in our communities and the masterminds behind this attempted destruction. We have received an undertaking that this matter is given urgent attention and that the police and law enforcement agencies will leave no stone unturned in order to bring perpetrators of this heinous crime to justice. We call for calm in our communities in Knysna. Those who have relevant information to approach the police in order to speedily investigate and resolve these matters. We equally call for increased police visibility in the area while specialized investigations take place. The leadership of the ANC will continue to provide the necessary support to our structures and the bereaved families during these difficult times. We have called for our people to remain calm during these very difficult moments. We once again extend our heartfelt and sincerest condolences to the families and to the community of Knysna and to the supporters and membership of the ANC. Criminals must not find any space within our society and not anywhere near our movement.
3: That's the voice of Sifiso Ontweni, that is the ANC provincial spokesperson that is now in the Western Cape. Right about now, as I've said, that those two incidents will be followed by a live telephonic conversation with the Western Cape Provincial Minister of Community Safety, that is Mama Andrew Murray. How are you doing, ma'am?
7: I'm very well. So good afternoon to everyone listening.
3: Good stuff. Of course, it's a women's month, so that's why I say mama, so that you know.
7: Yeah, that's good. No problem.
3: Yeah, good to talk to you in these difficult times in the province, eh?
7: Yes, it is a good time, but it's also difficult in a sense.
3: Right. Of course, our conversation centers around the killing of Councillor Aubrey Tsengwa, former Knysna mayor, and Ward 8 Councillor, former Ward 7 Councillor Mandla Matiwane, and Mandla Chololo, prominent member in the Knysna taxi industry. And you requested to address the committee regarding this. And Minister, this won't be a long or lengthy conversation on this simply because of the nature of its seriousness and given the fact that the investigators or detectives have launched a manhunt for the perpetrators of this shooting incident in the space of 24 hours. And of course, we don't want to give, because no one knows who does it, they might be listening to us and we're not going to give them tips around this, and also out of respect of the family. Before we start with why you are in the Garden Route, can we start off with the words of comfort from you to the affected families of the fallen councillors? I mentioned Aubrey Tsengwa, Mandla Matiwane, and Mandla Chololo.
7: Yeah, I just want to say my deepest sympathy with the families. It is a terrible thing that happened to them. And I've been with General Deanti this morning, so he could brief me, him and his team, and they are investigating this as a very urgent and serious case. So hopefully they will make an arrest soon.
3: Obviously, your visit in the Garden Route was centered around these tragic deaths. Would you care to give us maybe the synopsis of your discussions with the district commissioner? And yes, what seems to be unfolding here?
7: You know, we still, it's all speculation, and we're not sure what was the motive of this killing. But General Deonti, they've had a special forces and special intelligence team here. So they will let me know if there's any arrest made. But at this time, that the investigation is ongoing.
3: All right. Before we let you go here, the country, that is South Africa, regulates firearm ownership strictly through the Firearms Control Act 60 of 2000, which mandates competency certificates, background checks, and specific license types. But yet, we often hear of the widespread availability of illegal firearms, which drives high rates of violent crime, which estimates showing millions of unregistered or illicit weapons circulating in the country. Gun control, Minister, is without a doubt a legislative issue. Therefore, it should matter a little to which side of the politics one is. What hinders implementing stricter measures in recovering these illegal firearms and also tightening controls over licensed firearms in our country, more specifically in the Western Cape province?
7: You know, we're very concerned about the illegal firearms in our country, and we confiscate, or the SAPs confiscate these illegal firearms, but the conviction rate is not very high. So we're looking into strengthening our conviction rate and our, you know, when they must be arrested, they must have consequences for the illegal firearms. So we're very serious about this, and we try our best to get all the illegal firearms off the streets.
3: All right, you mentioned something with about the councillors. Any words of maybe of comfort, or maybe to allay fears of people don't know what's going to happen next?
7: You know, what I can say is I think everyone, if they can be calm, I ask for calmness. And the MM from the municipality, he is also looking at the safety of our councillors. And I think that's, if they can keep calm, and if there's any problem, they can contact General Deonti immediately, or they can go to the police station.
3: Surely this is a serious issue of national interest. Have you had any conversation with the national minister, the acting at this moment, so that we as a country, even the minister, I already mentioned that, to ensure that incidents of this nature, at least there is an effort. We're putting in hard yards, all hands on deck, to stop this from happening ever again.
7: You know, I've had discussions with the National Municipal of Catalia about a month ago. We had our MINMEC, and one of his priorities is the safety of our communities, taking illegal firearms off the streets, and the conviction rate is very important to him as well as the deputy national comp.
3: Anything else you want to say before we say our goodbyes?
7: No, I just want to say you must, all councillors must be safe outside, out there, and if there's anything that they know, they must go to the nearest SAP station to report it. It will be anonymous, so if they can help us keep our community safe, it will be wonderful.
3: I thank you, Minister Andro, for your time.
7: Thank you so much.
3: All right.
7: Bye.
3: That is, okay, bye. That is the voice of Minister Andrew Marie, right, on the main event. That is the Western Cape Provincial Minister of Community Safety in the province. And as we said, this is under investigation, and we're not going to politicize this. Yeah, that's how it is. It's not our job to do that. And of course, they requested to talk to your family. They said they're still under investigation, so they don't want to give too much away. We've also learned about a former two-time world boxing champion, Zola Tete's passing. He was fatally shot in front of his house in NU17 Mdantsane, that is Kukombo City, last night. Happening in South Africa, Tete, who just returned from a Yeben was preparing to return to elite fighting, possibly in November, and was one of the shining lights for boxing in the Eastern Cape and South Africa for some time. Tete had a proud record of 34 professional fights with 21 wins, 22 via stoppage, those are knockouts, and just 4 losses. He lifted his first World Cup world title in 2014, stopping Japanese boxer Kinoshita to win the IBF Junior Bantamweight title. 3 years later, he was crowned as the WBO World Champion in the Bantamweight division after beating Arthur Villanueva. Through this time, he was always alongside his longtime manager, Mla Tsengi Mfene, who was devastated last and about rushing to the scene. This is what happened last and, of course. Plans were already in place for Tete to return to the ring on the 29th of November, to be exact, and after he was banned in July of 2022, when he tested positive for a banned steroid stenazolol after beating UK boxer Jason Cunningham. His four-year ban ended on the 29th of last month. That is now, we're in August, right? July, that is. So, condolences to him. Right, so my... Yeah, we started the program like that today. That now goes to show about the issue of gun control in our country, in the province, because not only these issues that we often hear about gender-based violence, firearms being used to that, heisting or hijacks and all of that, guns being used, murders of any nature. Oh, you know what? That's the issue. But we leave that to the authorities to make sure that they arrest the culprits or perpetrators. That's all we need to do. All we can say to you, family, be safe, because you never know. You never know. Man, I don't really want to talk about this for the whole 3 hours of the main event. You know, family, this is the only time you and I, or rather we often hear our voices right here, constantly talking on the newsworthy occurrences of the week. I did make mention of Prof Theofenter on Without Boundaries. Prof always help us to unpack the current global stories, and that one we call it Without Boundaries. He is our political commentator, and we have a live telephonic conversation or engagement with Attorney Michael Bergen from Bagram Attorneys to simplify the labor-related reports on legal avenues. And I have a pre-packaged conversation with Dr. Asanda Fotoi, senior lecturer at Vet School of Governance, to give us her reflections on phase 3 of the Government Business Partnership for Growth and Jobs, marking the next chapter of the joint effort between government and business to accelerate inclusive economic growth, unlock investment, strengthen confidence, and create jobs. Underline that. And on the headline, inflation rate cooled for the first time in 5 months. That was what's coming up in that conversation with Dr. Asanda Fotoi. And also have meter bites for the events happening on the length and width of the country, and we go as far as further afield. Nothing stopping us from doing that, hence the www.edenfm.co.za. And I'll be remiss if I didn't thank each and every one of you, family, for throwing the love blanket all over us. Hey, I feel the warmth right now. And in return, we put in ideas to make this 3 hour session worth your precious time and remove all doubt as Chu has earned the right or granted permission to invade your ear space. Look at this, look at this, look at this. You know who that is, right? And we're known right on the main event for the very best kinds in terms of music interludes. Yeah, time allows it. Of course, before we go to Prof Theofenter, we can put our hands on this one. This is the legend in the form of Mzwakhe Mbuli. Yeah, we're taking it easy with him on this one. Say, the day shall dawn. The day will come when we don't have to live in fear in our country, in your house and all that, because you don't know how these attacks are going to come and take your life.

full of strength and agility, to demonstrate conventional wisdom in defense of the fatherland. Through canons of criticism, his dragon force and enthusiasm shall perform a daring combat against fascism. Men shall initiate a campaign against genocidal crimes committed and perpetrated against beloved humanity. Today, housing is another means of exploitation. And before the spirit of Hitler destroys men, wake me up to join you in the march to a people's kingdom. Man is swallowed by limited pleasures of time. Man is forsaken like a memory lost. Say it aloud. Justice is absent and democracy is nil. Say it aloud to counter the state lie. Again, shout it aloud. The government is riding fast to the greatest fall, from one great defeat to another. Chuba collective bodies of young and old shall come to pass. Institutionalized violence is silent holocaust by design. However, like a surprise, the day shall dawn.

0: Right before that Advent trailer, we listened to the poet slash a song by the people's poet Mzwakhe Mbuli, author of this poem called Before Dawn. This came out in 1985, originally published in 1989. That was before everything was Before Dawn. The fact that the president Ramaphosa mentioned the new dawn when he took over. This is going to be the new dawn. No, we've had that before, right? Mzwakhe Mbuli. Ah, the legend himself. Thank God that he's still with us to share his talent with us right here. I'm not going to go to his bio, but you know him with all of these greatest poems like Chains, Change is Coming, or Change is Being, Unbroken Spirit. Oh, man. There's a lot of that. There's a lot of that. Amen. Family, let's see if the prof is available. Then we continue right here with more on the main event, because there was an arrangement to have this conversation with him. Then he'll tell me, this will tell me that he is not available, as of course. Prof.
1: Hello.
0: Yes, yeah. How are you doing, sir?
1: Well, I'm fine. I'm back from the Western Cape, but I came with a virus and the flu.
0: Ooh. That's an ANA. All right. We're not going to take much of your time. Hey, speaking of the region where we're at, you're in the Western Cape, but here in the route, I know you are well-versed when it comes to what's with the affairs of this country. This... Yeah. Incident that happened Wednesday and Thursday. First time that I've heard something like that back to back, especially just around the corner.
1: In Nasna, yeah, you're talking about political killings. You know, and this is in the same week where we had the SADC conference, we had the death of another person, Zulani Tek, a boxer, and we had the Madlanga Commission where similar things were discussed. And I think there was a few other things, but the preparation for local government is getting very seriously, and it is something that we need to discuss.
0: At the fear or risk of speculating, how did you come to believe this one is politically motivated?
1: Let me just change something here.
0: All right.
1: Now I can hear you. Can you just repeat that question?
0: All right. You kind of mentioned something about political killing and stuff, and say, how did you come to that out?
1: Well, you see, there's a very interesting development that took place over the last 30 years in South Africa on local government level. Previously, in the previous dispensation, local government was a sideshow. In other words, typically what you would get is somebody is a teacher or a lawyer or a businessman, and then as a part-time job, he would be a counselor. When we entered the new dispensation, actually 2 years after 1994, actually 1996, we then developed a system where people are full-time counselors. They get a fairly good salary, but it is expected of them to serve full-time. And that created a new system. And what we've seen, not only referring to what happened in Nasna, but we see that in KZN, we see that in the Northwest Province, we've seen that in Gauteng, and we've seen that in Limpopo, where the challenge and the competition for being a counselor is so heavy and it is so acute that these kind of things develop, because that is your only income. It is not as if you have another job and you just do this. I mean, you're a radio broadcaster, but you can also be a local government counselor. Your main income is your radio broadcast. It's not your service to the community. But over the last 30 years, that became in several sectors your only income. And therefore, we see these kind of things developing. And what we have seen over the last year, that's why I linked Madlanga Commission to the killings, is that there are three areas that are closely networked. The one is the taxi industry. And together with the taxi industry, which is primarily logistics, traveling people from point A to point B, but taxis are also part of a big network, very often, of illegal things. That is the way in which drugs are sometimes carried. That is the way in which several other things are happening. So the taxi industry has developed a huge competitive network, and people are also killing each other about routes, about access to certain communities, and these kind of things. So if we look at Naisna specifically, where the previous mayor and current councillor and another one got killed in kind of attacks, we see reference to the taxi industry, and we see reference to certain things which one wouldn't expect. And that is a big, big challenge in local government, and it will increase from now until November, where the election is taking place, because most political parties are now finalizing their candidates. So when you realize you're not a candidate, that's where the competition starts, or where you want to fight off competition for that position. So I don't have an answer for that, but that's clearly a phenomenon that we see.
0: One of the things that we often, since I'm a student of life and all that, and I depend on people like you who have been in this life for more, I would say you are twice my age, and no offense there.
1: No,
0: and of course,
1: young. I'm only in this for 40 years. You must be.
0: All right, and you've been doing this for as long as one can remember, which I appreciate, by the way, for still making time to talk to us. There is something that we've come to learn about political tolerance, and which for a layman means accepting and respecting the basic rights and civil liberties of persons and groups whose viewpoints differ from one's own. All citizens, including political leaders, have a responsibility to practice political tolerance in their words and action. As a clear of rejection now, some might makes right, political tolerance is a key principle of democracy. There are books that one jump into when it comes to this. If for those who just want to learn more about this, the global dimensions of democracy and human rights, problems, perspective, Nika Shi Tadze, Israel Black Sea University in Georgia. Here in the country, there is one about overcoming intolerance in South Africa by James L. Gibson and Amanda Hose, as analysis of political tolerance and democratization during South Africa's post-apartheid transition, explaining how democratic persuasion can reduce prejudice and, of course, this violence that we're talking about.
1: I hope you must continue, because you're on the right track, and I can't disagree, because the essence of democracy is political tolerance, because the one aspect of democracy that developed over 300-400 years was you can differ politically without killing each other. Before this, if you had an opponent and the opponent don't agree with you, then of course you eliminate the opponent. That means you kill him. You make wars about it, and you make community wars, and you make small little gang battles and clan battles and things like that. And the most wonderful example we find in the Westminster Parliament. Whenever we see footage from Westminster Parliament, we see that the 600 members of Parliament are sitting like in a tin of sardines. They're sitting close to each other, and it's not as if everyone has got a desk, but they're sitting, and then there's a space between them, an open space. And that open space, the size of the open space, is the length of two swords. So So when it was designed 400 or 500 years ago, they stood on the two sides of Parliament, and then if you stretch out your sword, you can't reach the other guy. Now that's a symbol that let's put away our swords and let's use words, ideas, policies, ideology. Let's debate about our differences and let's get a solution of some kind. Now, this is the ideal situation. But when polarization increases in community, it's as if people lose their confidence in the peaceful resolution of problems. They start doing things in a more violent format. And this violence is not necessarily killing people. That is the ultimate or the worst part of it. But this political violence can also be a form of intimidation, that they say things to create fear in you, or they do things that will either make you stay away from the polls, or you would be scared to vote for the other side or something like that. And that, I think, is still very, very rife in South Africa. We need more voter education. I had it personally where people say to me, but I can't vote for somebody other than the existing party. I'm not going to name names because there is a camera in the voting booth. So my answer to them was, yes, there are cameras, but that's for general safety. The camera can't see what you are doing on your little paper. That is your secret. And then you fold it up and you put it in a bin and nobody knows what you have said, because this is the essence of secret vote. But of course, the other element that I would like to bring in here is literacy. When you have a society, a very diverse society, with large portions of society that has not finished school or can't read or write, your limitation in politics are the following. You and I are currently using one medium of communication. That's radio, that's airwaves. That's one form of communication. But before we did this talk, I had to read one or two newspapers. I had to watch TV, that's the third one. I had to talk to people, that's the fourth one. I had to open a book, that's the fifth one. So I have several sources of information before I get to a decision. Now, if you're illiterate, your basic source of information is the spoken word, what people are telling you. And you have no other references. If somebody tells me a lot of nonsense, I can quickly go on the internet or I can do a search and I can find out there are several different versions of this than what this one guy told me. But if you in politics and you don't have alternative sources of income, you're struggling. And that is why we have in South Africa a certain level of polarization and a certain level of conflict towards elections. Whether it's local government or national, it's usually before elections this increases.
0: You kind of mentioned also something there about the voter being afraid, that's why they're not voting. So not only does this instill fear to maybe to the candidates, also to the community.
1: Yeah, definitely. So the community, the fear that you're talking about is what is your response on fear? Is to say away, not get involved. In other words, on election day, you may just as well say to yourself, I'm scared of what's going to happen there. I'm scared for my family and this and that and the other. So I'd rather stay away from elections than to cast my vote in whichever way I think it needs to be, I need to use it. So, and we see that, we saw this in the last election, 2024, where the stay away vote was fairly sizable. Now, last week, when we didn't talk, the IEC announced the kind of final numbers for the elections, and the number of people that is eligible to vote out of a population of approximately 62 million is about 29 million people. So it's roughly half of society are older than 18 and can vote. What we have seen in the previous elections, it's about half of the people that can vote actually go to the polls. And what we see in local government elections is that number even goes lower. So the interest in local government elections are fairly low compared to national elections. But this year, with all the images and the talks and the discussions about service delivery and local governments that aren't working and this and that, I'm expecting a little increase in voting behavior. So I do think there is a maturing of the South African voting public, that they kind of they're getting over these things that we're talking about. They can see that voting is an important civic duty, and voting is better than not voting at all. Because if you're not voting, the political parties will interpret your stay away vote any way they would like. You've got no say in that.
0: Yeah. Prof, earlier on, I had a chat with the MEC for community safety in the province. That is in the form of Andrew Murray. And one of the things that we touched on is the issue around gun control in the country. My concern, I don't want to sound like I'm protesting too much here, in terms of talking about stricter measures in recovering illegal guns and also tightening controls over licensed guns in the country.
1: This is a very sensitive topic, and I've got some strong views on this. The people that are adhering to the strict gun controls we've got, and we've got a fairly strict control system. In other words, you must be a competent owner of a firearm. That's one permit that you must get, and then secondly, you must get a permit to have a gun. It's a fairly strict process. I am not worried about those individuals, because most of those must do things to protect the firearms. They must buy a safe, and they must do this, and they must regularly update their permits, and it's called a competency certificate and so on. I'm worried about the illegal arms, because when you've got strict legislation, it applies to people that adheres to the law. It does not apply to crooks and to all kinds of criminals that runs around. They don't care about getting firearms that are legal, and the income, the firearms that are coming into South Africa is coming in from several areas. There's a serious flow of firearms from Mozambique into Mpumalanga and the northern parts of KZN. There's a flow of firearms from Zimbabwe into South Africa. So border control suddenly is not only about human beings, but it's also about illicit goods. It's not only drugs, it's guns as well. The border between Botswana and South Africa is not that exposed, but in case of Namibia, there's also some flow of these things. And these firearms are all over Southern Africa. And I mean, they love the so-called AK-47. It's a very reliable firearm. And now, just think about this. When gangs are equipped with semi-automatic or even automatic firearms, and they are being opposed by the police that only carries a sidearm, it reminds me of a joke that I once heard, where somebody said to me, "Don't go to a bar fight with a knife if you know that people are carrying guns." So yeah, and I'm sure the MEC, Andrew Murray, I know the lady well, she would have also told you that government in general, not only the Western Cape, but national government, is concerned about illegal arms. That's the big concern. And the illegal arms, apart from coming over our borders, it's stolen police arms, and it is stolen arms from individuals like myself. If there's a burglary and my firearms are not well protected in a safe, and then thirdly, firearms from the Defence Force. And There are still some firearms hanging around in the old Bantustans. So there are several sources of illegal firearms, and I know it is a big problem. I would have loved if a similar thing to the PKTT, the Political Killing Task Team, and we haven't even mentioned that, that there's a task team about illegal firearms as well, especially where you have major gang warfare, like in the Western Cape and some areas where the gangs are rife. Oh, KwaZulu-Natal, of course, is included in that.
0: Right. Yeah, Prof, let's move on, shall we? And thank you for your input in that. And still staying on the irrelevant issues that happened in the week, you wanted to touch on the Madlanga Commission. What are your key takeaway points from what transpired in the week?
1: My question is, how can a man like Fadil Adams represent people in Parliament? I know he's a member of Parliament, and I know he represents the National Coloured Congress. I think that's his political party's name. But he's running a

0: his role, and the role of certain high-ranking police officials and officers in doing what they are doing is of great concern. But I think Mr. Adams, by the end of this week, were more in trouble than when he started this week. There's one thing that we've now learned about this commission, and we saw that the first time with Brown Mokgotsi. You can try and spin the story. Let's use that nice little word, spin. You can spin the story, but they will crack down. They will break apart the story bit by bit by bit, and in the end, you're sitting there with no defense. And this is happening to Mr. Adams. It happened to Brian Mokgosi, and it seems to me Brian Mokgosi is now a permanent, is permanently in jail. He can't get bail. He can't get bail because he lied about things. And I've heard it once that you can get away with a lot of things, but if the system, especially the courts, caught you out lying, you're in deep trouble. Then all your evidence are subject to queries and questions. And I think Mr. Adams is also moving in that direction.
1: Yeah, what is concerning to a lot of people is the fact that there is this. We have come to learn about the issues within this SAPS, the hierarchy, and what's happening on your ID, among other things. But now you think of this evidence that now anyone can have access. They can go from one place to another place. How there are stuff that one feels that we might not find out everything because of that.
0: Yeah, and I mentioned Brian Mokgotsi earlier. He was peddling information. In other words, they get information somewhere, and then that to them is the commodity that they're trading in. Fidel Adams is very much the same, and that gives them a certain level of power or influence because they know things, and they are bringing different parties either in disrepute or they get what they want or whatever. So yeah, that is definitely a problem. And then when they in the final instance ask you, now explain to us where you got this, because having this stuff is illegal. And then of course the simple answer is, an envelope was pushed under my door. So therefore you protect your sources. But I think eventually, this has caused now the boss of IDEC to resign in very, very quick time. There wasn't even a 30-day resignation time. I think the whole IDEC is in serious trouble, and IDEC was established within the NPA to bring about a change to organized crime and large-scale corruption. And it seems to me that system isn't working. So I would expect the Madlanga Commission to provide recommendations in their final report about how IDEC can be reorganized. And it's clear to me that that's going to happen.
1: Not only IDEC, Prof, how can one not be frustrated by this ad hoc committee, which seems to be, yes, we have this conversation before. It may be sound like, hey, you're repeating the same thing, the non-existent. I don't even know what its significance, the ad hoc committee, which was also, where he was part of course, this Adam Sky and other political heads, if you will, or actors.
0: So the ad hoc commission, it's very similar to the current commission that must investigate Pala Pala. And let me describe to you the difficulty of an ad hoc commission. Firstly, the ad hoc commission is compiled, of it consists out of all the political parties, and typically the composition is proportional to the size of a political party in parliament. If you're big, you get a lot of numbers. If you're small, you get one or two. Now, these guys are supposed to be parliamentarians looking at the same issue in the same direction, but that's not what's happening. We've seen in ad hoc that political actors

0: either flagging their own issues, or they're using this for exposure, or they're using this for airtime or whatever. Therefore, I think the result of the ad hoc commission's report, which isn't yet finalized, they're still struggling to get it final, is not going to contribute a lot, because it's not a legal commission. It's political parties trying to get to the root of the problem, and they haven't succeeded in that. And they are going to have similar problems with Pala-Pala. And the reason for the problem is that we've got political parties that are, while they're investigating a serious problem, like Pala-Pala, or like the whole political interference in police actions, they also carry with them their political agendas. And those things get at cross purposes with each other.
1: All right, Prof, there is something that came up in the week. I'm sure you have your thoughts on this one. AfriForum collaboration, or whatever partnership with what they call themselves now, the March and March People South Africa Fest.
0: The
1: South Africa Fest Forum. That's what they said they want to learn from AfriForum. Yes, we without leading you here, we sit here. I don't want to sound like a hypocrite. Yeah, we've been sitting here and talking about, hey, we want to see South African join hands, putting all hands on deck, working together. Why there is a lot of noise when these two AfriForum and this Africa First?
0: Let me try and break it in parts. What do they have in common? Firstly, what they have in common is they are both interest groups. AfriForum has an interest in the Afrikaner, and it promotes elements of Afrikaner life and existence in many ways. This, let's call them by their old name, March and March, they've got an interest primarily from KZN. So it's two interest groups that share a kind of nationalism in very much the same way. The one Afrikaner nationalism, the other one, let's call it by its name, Zulu nationalism. What do they have in common further? They have in common further that they are worried and they are concerned about people in the country that's not legal in the country. In other words, they see that they can work together on that. And then the last thing that I think these guys can learn from AfriForum is that if you want to have a sustainable interest group, because AfriForum, I mean, how long are they in existence? 20 years? I don't know. You must have people making monthly contributions. You can't base your existence on some humanitarian guy that provides you maybe a sponsorship. You must have people paying a subscription, almost like a trade union. That provides you with a muscle to do things. And I think those things they are learning from each other. And we must remember, it's not the first group outside of the Afrikaner establishment that has tied up with AfriForum. There's also the Kaapse Forum that sits under Heinrich Weingart. He operates very much under the same umbrella with AfriForum, learning the tricks of the trade. If you really want to be a sustainable interest group, and there are certain things that you must do, and I think that they can learn. For the rest, I think it's a little bit of opportunism from AfriForum. It's a little bit of opportunism of March on March, and I think it is something that we're watching very closely. Where it's going, I don't know. But remember, AfriForum also visited Jacob Zuma, and they also visited the Zulu King. So they're trying to build relations with people that share this one thing which they are very adamant about, and that is the promotion of Afrikaner nationalism. That's their big thing that they're trying to promote, and I think they'll talk to anybody if they can promote that.
1: Right. This talk of establishing universities aligned with ethnic and linguistic lines, that is now according to them, because they want to, as they say, they're learning from AfriForum, who have this Africans University.
0: Yes, and that has become a very important debate all over the country in certain areas. Naledi Pandor, previously member of cabinet, said this is not a good thing for the Afrikaner to establish an exclusive entity, calling it a university. Well, the issue is legally it's possible. In the constitution it's possible, especially if you do it with private money. You're not receiving government grants, you're not receiving a single penny from government. I mean, to me, it's exactly the same. If the Roman Catholic Church wants to establish a university where they teach the students in terms of what Roman Catholicism is, there is nothing that prevents them from doing it. And there is in existence several such universities. I think of Notre Dame in the United States. It's a Roman Catholic university. There's very little difference between a university based on a language component or a religious component or a regional component. So there, I think Naledi Pandor is not making sense. When you want to establish a university that only supports one language and one culture, and you want to use government funds, that is a no-no. The second thing that my view, being involved at a university for more than 30 years, is that it's very difficult to sustain a university based on a single cultural element, because there comes a time where you need, let's say, research across ethnic borders, or you want to appoint the best political science professor, but there are no Afrikaans-speaking professors in political science, and then you appoint an English one. Then immediately you're into that grey area, and I've seen this all over the world, where these kind of universities start with this very, let's call it an exclusive definition, because the definition can be Afrikaans, it can be church, it can be a lot of things, and it is not sustainable over time. As these things develop over time, the student component may change, the lecturers may change, and then it becomes far more challenging to sustain this exclusive character. So yes, they are doing it, and they're doing it not only are they building a campus in Pretoria, but they're also building a satellite campus in Paarl, in the Western Cape. And it seems to me there is in the market attraction to that, very expensive, very, very expensive, because there is no government subsidies.
1: Yes, Prof, we've taken too much of your time as it is. Anything else you want to add before we say our goodbyes?
0: No, the only thing is I am with everybody else listening to you in this afternoon, preparing myself for some good rugby tonight, and I hope the best team win, and the best team is usually coloured in green.
1: That's, oh, okay. I was like, why are you sitting on the fence here? I couldn't understand. Where we go?
0: Yeah,
1: you got me there. I give you now a thumbs up for that one. Like, okay. Now, I never interject you when we say Somerset. I'm going to stop you now, right there on your tracks. Prof, thank you very much for your time. Always a pleasure having you.
0: Thank you, and bye.
1: That's it. The voice of Prof. Theo van der Rijt here on the main event. This segment is called Without Boundaries.

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0: That's Uncle Phil Collins there. All of my life I've been searching for the words, right, to say how I feel. I'll spend my time thinking too much and leave too little to say what I mean. Nice one from the album, simply titled But Seriously. Right, that's what it is, man. Saturday afternoon, the 22nd of August, 2026. If you are celebrating a milestone today, hey, we're with you on this one. Thank you to share that with us, or for sharing that with us right here. That is, you opted to listen to this radio station, especially this time of the afternoon between 3 and 6. I hope we are really delivering on the promise, keeping all those expectations that you have, right? Keeping up with that. Yeah, that's what we're here for. My goodness, we are going, look at the time, 21 minutes, 22 minutes past the hour, goes straight to 6 o'clock. I'm not going to waste any of your precious time, but what I can do right now is to share a little bit of the sports briefs right here in the absence of Jaden, who is not here today because he's starting with his exams next week, Monday. So when you are a matriculant, you have to work a little bit harder. So we don't want excuses for him. Good grades, distinctions, other distinctions. I know this is something different, but he has to start now to be used to the idea of working hard. And we don't want to be the cause of that, of his distractions and all. And all the matriculants, by the way, who are preparing, that we say to you, go for it, go for it. Yes, I did mention Monday, didn't I? Yeah, that's it. What am I talking about? Of course, you ask, what are you talking about exams? Yeah, according to him, he starts on Monday until the 18th of September because we wanted him to tell us in advance what we call about the preparatory examination. Yeah, he's busy with that starting Monday. No need for him to come yet. So I will take care of the sport briefs feature touchline view. It's what he's called, and he is the one that does it when available. So I'll give you a few details and talk a bit about the match that is coming up. There is still the insert of Dr. Asanda Futuri that we need to put our hands on. Beauty of that, it's pre-packaged. And of course, there is a conversation that's coming up later on with attorney Michael Brigham right here on the main event. All of this plus more. There is a beautiful kind of music you can listen to on a Saturday afternoon. And we offer that for you because we can.
1: Sport can create hope where once there was only despair.
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0: Roger, then here is, let's talk about this one first. Earlier this morning, the guys wake up and they woke up to run the Bristol half marathon. Yeah, 21 kilometers, that's what I'm talking about. And of course, there was a 10 and a, what is it, 5 kilometer fun run. All righty then, good goodness gracious, that's a nice thing to see that they praise these windy conditions, and they did well. Some shared their time with me and stuff, rubbing your face, hey old man, you retired from running, so we keep on doing it. All right, well done to them. And this happening in the route, and next week is the 29th, I believe. What is this now? The guys from Beaufort West, they have something as well. That is next week, Saturday. So we can share that with you. That's coming up, of course. That one off for next week, Saturday. The Beaufort West Half Marathon. Right. They start at the Beaufort West Rugby Stadium. There's the finishing there. And we're not going to talk about that one of the Quagga 100 Vet Loop. That one is on the 18th of September. Yeah, no, no. Before that, I know there is something at NMU on the 5th of September. Right. There's a lot of races that people are mentioning that are coming up. There's events, running events. So more like it for them. That's good to know that you guys are doing that. And also that there is a match. I need to get the results of this one. And but before, let's talk about this one. The SWD Eagles, they played against EP Rugby Union. That is now the under 21. There's the under 21 shield match. And you EPRU, that is Eastern Province Rugby Union, they won that match by 29-26 to the Eagles under 21. Enough for that one. As I mentioned, that this one, there is a match that we expect the results of. That is the semi-final match between the Griquas and SWD Eagles. That's now the Women's Super League 2. That's what they call this one. So as soon as we get those, we will share that with you. I know some rugby matches on the go this weekend, soccer, the same thing, and other codes we couldn't mention right here. And the big one is also coming up later today, 10 past 5 to be exact, and Springboks playing against New Zealand. You already heard about I think before we hand over the reins to Attorney Michael Bergen, we will touch base with some of the head-to-head between these two teams. And did I mention football? Yes, I did. I mentioned something about football. And what else is there? And for next week, the Western Cape Mutsepe and United Schools Cup Provincial Finals take place on Saturday the 29th of August at Hansby, starting at 9 in the morning. That is committed to six regions: West Coast, Cape Wildlands, Overberg, Eden, represented by Marae High School from Ebova, that is now Beaufort West, Central Karoo, and Metro. Under 13 girls and girls and boys, and under 19 boys, the teams from across the province, such as regional qualifiers like Marae High, will battle for the provincial title and a spot in the national finals. Right, we will keep you updated next week, Saturday, God willing. All right, what else is there? Yeah, let's go now to that insert of Dr. Asanda Fotoi. And that one is something that we did earlier with there, that is talking about the issue around the phase 3. President did mention this. If you are following the news, that President Cyril Ramaphosa, and of course he was talking about the phase 3 of the government business partnership for growth and jobs in the country, marking the next chapter of the joint between government and business. And the aim, according to them, is to accelerate inclusive economic growth. But more of this with Dr. Asanda Fotoi, and we'll continue with more right here on the main event in terms of your sporting details.
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0: Hearty greetings, Dokotela. Good to have you back following what transpired the last time. Age technology, Doc. All right, let's move on, shall we? Dokotela, what, according to you, is the importance of collaboration between government and business?
5: Very important. They're important not only, you know, for national development, they're important for global development. We all know, Mitra, that, you know, government cannot turn around things or, you know, develop an economy by itself. And I always say that when you're talking about economic activity, government is just one out of, you know, nine industries that make up an economy. The rest, the other eight, are all, you know, private sector, private businesses. So it's always important for government to partner with business, both local and international. Mainly, the role of government is to set policy, set objectives, development objectives, create an enabling environment where, you know, businesses can thrive and be able to, you know, make money, which is the main point of business. And also, if they're able to then make that money, then they are able to create jobs and opportunities.
0: Which brings us now to the launch of Phase 3 of government-business partnership. The president made mention of the fact that this Phase 3 sets an ambitious shared goal to help move South Africa onto a path of sustained GDP growth of more than 3% per annum and contribute towards the creation of 1 million additional jobs by 2030. What is to make of this?
5: My first thought is that 2030 is in 4 years' time, right? So they've got a really tight, you know, period of trying to create, you know, those jobs. And also, you know, it's I don't look at this initiative, whether it's phase one, phase two, or phase three, I don't look at it separately from, obviously, Operation Vulindlela. Because if you look at the initiatives or the strategies, they're pretty much linked, and which is good because obviously we don't want, you know, policies and strategies that don't speak to each other, because then they create confusion and it becomes a waste of money. It's good that you know, the government is implementing with business in phases. It would be interesting to, you know, for them to also then tell us what came out of phase one and phase two, because South Africa is still stuck with high unemployment. And I understand that, and also high unemployment for young people, right? But I understand that part of this partnership and part of the Operation Vulindlela, you know, is key in terms of stabilizing electricity supply of production in South Africa. Hence, we haven't had, you know, load shedding for over a year now. But I think, you know, it's also, when you look at their target and also look at the NDP, which is also, you know, its time frame, you know, ends in 2030. And I think maybe they've been more realistic here when they target a 3% growth rate, whereas the NDP is targeting 5% growth rate, which is something that we haven't had in 20 years, I think. But also, yes, it's good to have these targets, right? They may be too ambitious. I'm thinking based on how South Africa has been performing the past few years. And also, it doesn't help to just keep on setting targets. I guess if you haven't, what happened? What was the outcomes of phase one and phase two other than, you know, stabilizing load shedding? Uh-huh. Right? See, because at the end of the day, the big issues in South Africa is poverty, unemployment, is inequality. Mm-hmm. You know, but obviously to address all of those things, you know, as they say, they focusing on, you know, things that are related to infrastructure. They are also identifying youth employment as one of the key focuses. And so we can only hope that, you know, you will succeed in terms of achieving these goals, because they are important and we need it for the country to be stabilized. Because as it is, it's, you know, we've had around 1% and less annual GDP growth. We have, over 8 million people who are unemployed. And also understanding the way that labor markets work is that, you know, there are seasons where, you know, jobs might be created, and there are seasons where there's, you know, jobs are people are exiting from the labor market. How then do we account for whether the 1 million jobs are really created? Are these permanent jobs? Are these contract jobs? Are these meaningful jobs? And I think with all of these initiatives, as much as they are good, I think where there is lacking, and I always repeat this, Metro, to you as well, is that how do we, before we even move forward to, you know, from phase one, phase two to phase three, what were the outcomes of the initial phases, right? And how do we do things differently?
0: Yeah, yeah. But
5: all in all, this is good, because we need, you know, these strategies, we need these interventions.
0: I know it's going to sound a bit long. I know it's you already touched on this one. Through phases one, this is according to the report, one and two, government and business work together to address binding constraints to South Africa's growth through coordinated interventions in energy, transport and logistics, crime and corruption, and youth employment. We just learned about South Africa's official youth unemployment rate, ages 15 to 34, rose to 47.4% in the second quarter of 2026, up 45.8% in the first quarter. Stats SA shows that approximately 5 million young South Africans are currently without work. So when they hear, young people, when they hear this, we're like, what are they talking about?
5: Exactly. I mean, if you look at, or if you listen to what young people or young voices are saying, they say actually youth unemployment at this point should be declared a national crisis. They're calling for the fast tracking of the enacting of a National Youth Act, because currently youth initiatives are sitting as programs across different departments, and departments can then choose whether to, you know, to implement or to not implement. So youth development remains, you know, in the margins of development and policy in South Africa. So yeah, and also if you read, you know, what this I don't know what you call it. in this announcement, they're also indicating that, you know, in addressing these challenges, you know, cuts across these different initiatives. That's good, but also there needs to be a targeted, you know, when we, for example, if you're saying 3% growth, and when you're saying 8 million jobs, how many of those jobs are youth? And that we're targeting. We don't have any targets that are specific to youth. It's as if youth development will be a byproduct. You know, to some extent, it will be, but, you know, to a greater extent, we need specific targets to address youth challenges.
0: Our next item, which is the last one. Consumer inflation slows in July 2026. Consumer inflation is a steady increase in the prices paid by regular households for everyday goods and services over time. Doc, what is your take on this latest developments? They say slows in July of this year, with food inflation now the lowest in 16 years. Just to wrap it up.
5: Yeah, I mean, you know, it's good. It's good, but it's still, you know, now because of this new inflation target, we're still now outside of the inflation target, which is always the worry. But it's good that it's slowing down, and you know, it doesn't mean that products, you know, in goods and services in the shops are now cheaper. It just means that the growth, but the rate in which the prices are being increased is slowing. So there's a difference there. But it's also, you know, it's also good because inflation, you know, informs whether the South African Reserve Bank increases interest rates or not. And we all know that, you know, that has implications for people who've got loans, who've got mortgage bonds, who've got car finance, it's got credit, you know, that there's interest. So it's always good that, you know, the growth of prices of goods and services is not rising rapidly or is not growing fast. But let's not take it as if, you know, it means now that goods will be, you know, even food will be cheaper when you go to buy your groceries. It's also good that, you know, petrol prices have dropped by 7.1% between July and June, because that's always the biggest driver of inflation, because you know, fuel costs, you know, they are input costs for mining industries, and if they increase, then they tend to push those increased costs to the end user or to the consumer. So it's good. It's good also for people who've got motorists, for people who you know, take public transport, because it also informs whether the public transport sector will increase their taxi or bus fare.
0: My dog, thank you kindly for your time.
5: Thank you, Metro. I'm glad we're able to link up after we had technical issues the last time. I guess I will be speaking to you soon.
0: Without a doubt. Thank you, Doc. Yes, something else that was mentioned is about the municipalities, which always implement their tariff increases in July each year. Most CPI, that is consumer price index tariff categories, saw lower increases in 2026 than in 2025. It is said that electricity tariffs rose by 8.1% in 2026, down from a rise of 10.4% in 2025. A similar pattern was recorded for water tariffs, 10.2% compared with the 12.1%, and refuse removal, 4.7% compared with the 6.6%, and refuse removal, 4.7% compared with the 6.6%. In contrast, sewage tariffs increased by 7.8% in 2026, higher than the 6.5% rise recorded in 2025. Property assessment rates increased by 4.9% in both 2025 and 2026.

0: Hey, the legendary Jabu Kanyile fading in the background with this one. Say 10 times love ngiyayithanda lengane, right? But still young, all right. We don't want to promote that. Come on. Why don't you pick up someone your own size? In the next few minutes, I will be joined by attorney Michael Bergam right here on the main event. But before that, I want to make mention of this one because of this big game that is coming up. The All Blacks against our very own Springboks. In as much as they lead the all-time head-to-head series against the Springboks with 63 wins to South Africa's 43, alongside four draws from 110 total matches. That is now the overall head-to-head record between these two countries. They are playing today. That is Ellis Park Stadium, yes? Is it not? Yeah. So, in South Africa has won 28 matches or 54 home tests against New Zealand, while the All Blacks have won 25 on our shores. It's not right. At Ellis Park Stadium, out of 16 playoff meetings at the venue, the Springboks have won 10 and have lost 6. And under Rassie Erasmus, from 2018 until now, he has played 15 matches against the New Zealand or All Blacks. If you win, Mzansi, the Springboks won 8, New Zealand have won 6, and there's only one draw. Recent results from 2023, New Zealand 11, South Africa 12, that's not the Rugby World Cup. Then in 2024, 31-27 in Jersey, that was on the 31st of August. On the 7th of September, South Africa 18, New Zealand, that was in Cape Town now, New Zealand 12. So in September of last year, the 6th of September, New Zealand 27, Mzansi 17, that was in Auckland, right? And then the last time these two met, it was on the 13th of September, New Zealand 10. And what happened there? South Africa, the Springboks 43. That happened in Wellington. That's now what is coming up shortly right here. And that is 10 past 5, it's the kickoff time of that match.
1: Hou jy van lang armstaans? En geniet jy die Eden FM klanke? Wel, ons het geluister en nooi jou na die Eden FM langarm lente dans op Saterdag 5de September 2026 in die Conwil gemeenskapsaal in George. Die gewilde Melody Sex Orkees gaan musiek maak en die Eden FM span gaan saam kuier. Die prys is slegs R120. Bring jou eie X, Y, Z en Mankie. Deure oop om 7 namiddag. Trek jou mooiste uitrusting aan en skud jou vere saam met die manne van die Suid-Kaap. Kaartjies beskikbaar by die Eden FM kantore en die organiseerders Iwet by 044-874-5085 of kontak Auntie Molly by 073-618-6913. Blanche Benjamin by 067-338-7366 of Maggie Williams by 072-270-0571. Kom ons gooi op.
0: All right, as promised, now we're going straight to attorney Michael Bergam as we welcome him once more right here on the main event. The future is called Legal Avenues, and it can only be him that is on the driving seat. How are you doing, sir?
2: I'm doing well, and you?
0: Nothing to complain about, and I can rest assure you that everything is stable today. You won't be cut off and all that, unless it's going to be on your side then. If you're tired, then we leave that on you.
2: that's possible, and always possible with me.
0: Hey, no. Don't take that. All right.
2: Sorry.
0: Attorney, before we get into the serious stuff, because it's been like that kind of a week where we at and damping spirits and all the noise around the country, in the next few minutes, Springboks are playing against All Blacks. Your thoughts?
2: Well, we're definitely going to win. That's for sure. I mean, look, all the intelligence is telling us that we have to. And if you look at the background to each player, we're poised to win. We've got some of our best team ahead of us. And, well, also prayer helps in a situation like this. because they've also got a good team, the All Blacks. They've put on a slate of really good players. I'm no rugby expert, but I'm very good at cheering.
0: You know what? I mentioned that one for a reason. There's this, they call it the Rugby's Greatest Rivalry Tour of 2026. It started on the 7th of August. Stormers versus New Zealand. That was at the DHL Stadium in Cape Town, 11th of August. Sharks versus New Zealand. Kings Park, that is in Durban. That is only last week. The All Blacks versus Bulls. Loftus in Pretoria, 15th of August. Today is this match, the most important one. And of course, same next week, the 25th, Lions versus New Zealand, Ellis Park Stadium, Johannesburg. On the 29th, South Africa again versus New Zealand, All Blacks Stadium in Cape Town. 5th September, New Zealand again, they're still in the country playing against South Africa, FNB Stadium. Then up to what's the last date? I believe it's the 12th. 12th of September, that one is to be still be confirmed, the venue that is. I mentioned this because I'm looking at this, having this great rivalry tour in the country in terms of job creation or job opportunities for those who have nothing, because I know for instance they will need them when it comes to this.
2: Well, let me tell you, in terms of job creation, all these types of things, not just sport, but conferences and all that, We've become the darling of the world here in South Africa, where people are coming for all sorts of things, literary conferences, medical conferences, all sport, not just rugby, but all types of sport are coming here. We've got the facilities, we've got the weather, we've got the people. This is fantastic, and I tell you who reaps a lot of this. Obviously, all of us that are on the coastline reap a lot of from the tourism, and it's not just tourism, you know, who come just to come and have a look at the environment. They come here, it's called destination tourism, in the sense that they're coming for a specific event, for a specific reason. And if you have a look at the latest employment figures, especially now in this latest results that we've seen, it has boosted our employment completely. So rugby, yes, helps that, and also internal tourism, because we have locals who travel to follow their team. And what does it do? They hire cars, they go to restaurants, they stay in B&Bs, in hotels, they purchase things in different towns. And it's better that we keep our tourists in South Africa rather than sending them abroad. Let's spend the money here, and let's ensure that the money goes into our fiscus. And if we keep offering things, I mean, this All Black tour has been fantastic, because they have obviously international fans that come here in person. They come to South Africa, but not only that, they move South Africans from town to town. So they've done us an enormous favor, and we need to actually thank our authorities who keep doing this, who keep ensuring that we have events here in South Africa, because if we can keep our own people here and we can attract tourists, it does. I mean, you can imagine, tourism is that one industry that actually feeds just about every other industry. And it's a fantastic result to see it. And we must encourage it and we must praise it. And you must keep reporting it on your station, because it gets people excited and gets them to open their wallets.
0: That's what it's all about. Only the last test, that is test 4, that will be played overseas, that is on the 12th of September, M&T Bank Stadium, Baltimore, USA. All right, something else from our end before we let you rip with the reports that you have. It's this one that came in the week of the government business partnership phase 3 of that, and it was interesting to read about this and hearing what the president is saying about this. And it's really phase one. Before you react on this one, phases one and two, government and business work together to address binding constraints to South Africa's growth through coordinated interventions in energy, transport and logistics, crime and corruption, and youth employment. And then this one, which they are talking about phase three. I'm not going to take too much of your time when it comes to that. They're looking to unlock investment, strengthen confidence, and create jobs on the headline inflation rate. Yeah.
2: Well, in fact, that was one of the things I wanted to talk about, because at the moment, the president is in Gauteng and rolling out phase three, as you mentioned. But phase three is the one that we're really interested in, because we're very good here, and our politicians are always good at talking. They're good at plans, paperwork, talking, future plans, deciding what we're going to do without putting dates on it and whatever. Phase three, fortunately, is now actually talking bottom line. It's actually the real thing. In other words, what can we do? We've got the business community are very excited about this. I've been watching BUSA, Business Unity South Africa, who, in fact, at one stage walked out of NEDLAC, the debating chamber. The business community walked out because they're saying that some of the labor laws are not keeping up with job creation. And we've seen that in real time here in South Africa. You and I often speak about that we've got almost 40% unemployment here. And with regard to the youth, it's 75% unemployment. Now you've got phase three of this, and they're talking to business, and things are working. Let me give you concrete examples. We've got the transport in South Africa. Now, transport has been blamed for big businesses for closing up shop, opening up elsewhere,

in the flesh. We don't want to see plans. We don't want to see talk shops. And we've got one minister, and let's praise her, because no one seems to be praising her, is Barbara Creasy, who's the transport minister. She's gone into partnership at the Durban Harbour, the Durban port, probably at the moment one of our most prestigious ports. It's the busiest port in South Africa. Government is saying they didn't have money to develop, they didn't have money to rejuvenate and buy more gantries, you know, the cranes that we see over there. And she then opened the door, and this is something that's unknown to the ANC, to start giving up some of their power to the private sector. Well, it's resulted in a world-class port in KwaZulu-Natal, and we've just seen now that Barbara Creasy has announced that she's going to talk to not only the city of Cape Town and the province of the Western Cape, but also to the private sector to start revitalizing the Cape Town port. Now, you might have seen reports that literally, I can't remember the figure now, but literally thousands of tons of fruit went bad because the port was working so badly. You might have also seen that internationally they voted Cape Town as being the worst port in the world. Now, it's a wonderful port for tourism, but really bad for export and import. Now that she stepped in and said, all right, we'll give up some of the government power and speak to the private sector, that looks like it's going to create, just that alone, is going to create 100,000 jobs in Cape Town. And they've also now put money aside, both the public and the private sector, to get new gantries, to rejuvenate the port, to fix up the dry dock. This is fantastic stuff. This is what you say is phase three. And we're seeing it in real time. It's actually happening. A lot of people are saying it's still a lot of it is talk because, as you know, there's an election coming up in 2 months' time, and the ANC seems to be losing power, and therefore they're talking like that. But on the other hand, you and I need to say, what is actually happening on the ground? Never mind the politics, put that to one side. People are all shouting and screaming to support their political party, but I'm talking jobs. And if Barbara Creasy can get this right, politics aside, we'll start actually reaping the results in this. So I'm very excited about it. The other thing is also, as you know, you and I have spoken about it as well, basically Johannesburg is service delivery is collapsing completely. And of course they worried again about the politics in Johannesburg, because it looks like the ANC is losing power there as well. But that aside, the business community are saying Johannesburg is still the engine room of job creation. It should be the engine room of job creation. We know it's the capital, the financial capital, basically, of Southern Africa. I think Johannesburg should be the financial capital of Africa. And if that's the case, and the business community are still there, their head offices are still in Johannesburg, they've approached government, and indeed to the president, and said, we don't want to talk politics. We want to talk rejuvenation. Let's get back to our former glory in Johannesburg and actually create the real financial capital. And at least now, I think the politicians are starting to realize that it can't be business as usual. It can't be political philosophy and let's have control and all that sort of thing. The business community are starting to say, we will invest, but you need to listen to us. We won't invest if you're not listening to us, and we won't invest into a deep, dark hole. We've also seen that now with the World Bank. Again, the World Bank has said, we will give you money, signed it off. We will give you terms and conditions, and not bad terms, by the way. And that those terms and conditions of what the World Bank is willing to loan South Africa is very carefully earmarked for things that will create service delivery. In other words, water, electricity, transport, sewerage, those sort of things are not small things. Because you and I can say, oh, well, you know, what's that got to do with business? Well, business won't open factories. They won't produce if they don't have

0: railways, they don't have decent roads, they don't have ability to get water or electricity, and at decent prices. So we're getting that. And I have faith, and I'm sure the business community are starting to set up, and it looks like they have faith. So from only a month ago, when they walked out of Medlac and said, we're not happy with your quotas that you put on BEE, and you're not listening to us, now they're saying, well, let's get around the table, let's speak to the man number one and tell him that either you listen, and now's the time, it's not, you can't listen to us in 2 years' time, it will be too late, you have to listen to us now. And I think they are listening. Well, we've seen those reports. I'm not privileged enough to sit around any of those tables, but I'm seeing the reports. I'm an avaricious reader of all the business reports, and it seems to be good news coming out of this. Even our rand is getting stronger. So, good news.
1: Listen, Anthony, I just wanted to touch on this one, of course, about are they realistic when you talk about creating 1 million additional jobs by 2030?
0: Well, yes, we can do that, but the conditions need to be right. Again, it's talking, and again, it's plans and talk shops, conferences, and we can put lots of figures on it. We see this every time. Again, every time we get close to an election, we all talk about creating jobs and creating millions of jobs and improving things. And it looks good on paper, but we have to go back again to never mind what looks so good on paper, and by 2030 and by 2045, that's also been mooted. 2045 is a big year for that. The hungry man on the street has to provide for his family. He's not interested in what's going to happen in 2030 and 2045. He's interested in what's happening right now. And can he get a job? Can he start being part of the development, of the planning, of the building, of whatever jobs are available? And like I see, we're talking right now in phase three, and that actually is producing right now. Things are starting to happen in that the Cape Town port. We're already seeing trucks arriving. We're already seeing people actually putting together what they're going to do this next month. And that's really what we want to hear. You and I want to see people actually in jobs, not promise of jobs.
1: Before we continue with this conversation with more of the items you have put together, I want us to take something from the marketplace. I hope that when we return, you are still there.
0: Yes.
1: I don't want to remind you, like we need reminding you what happened the last time when we like, okay, now, yeah. But it is important. We're talking about business partnership, and of course, there's another partnership that is important, radio and the businesses around here. So we will take care of that, and we continue with more right here. The main event it is, and on the line, it is Attorney Michael Brigham, Legal Avenues is the name of the feature or segment, if you will. He's going to be back with him right as soon as we take care of the markets. If you've just tuned in, welcome to it, the main event, of course. That's what we're talking about. We're going to take care of that in the next few right here on the main event. Family, if you're driving, please you do that towards peace and safety on our roads. It's very important that you do this, right? Please.
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1: Righto, that's what you hear there. That's what Attorney delivers right here. Some knockout blows when it comes to the reports. Attorney, what has have you got in your basket?
0: Well, first I just wanted to say that it's always important, and in fact the station is an example of doing business with the private sector as well to keep them going and also to pay the bills, and which is real life. And it's what we, when we hear that, we're hearing that this is what government should be following. Government should do business with everyone and make sure that there's that partnership works, and it really does. It keeps you going, and it's always good to pay the bills. So well done on that. Just let's have a look at what's been happening out there in the market in terms of the labor field, job creation, and in fact some job losses. I've been watching very carefully what's going on at Pick and Pay. They're having, they've issued Section 189 notices, having formal consultations with their trade union, SACAWU. SACAWU has, in fact, approached the Labour Court, which is interesting, to try and halt the consultation process. The courts aren't keen to get involved. The labor courts are not keen to get involved with an interim type of interdict or to try and stop a business community from going ahead with their retrenchment. This could affect, I mean, it's a big thing. There's a Pick and Pay in every town, and many are Pick and Pays around the country. And the Kasatu was saying this. Could affect about 22,000 workers across the country. So we've got to be very careful about what's going on here, and we need to watch this because, you know, and it starts eating into big companies. People lose livelihoods and families are affected. We've got to be very careful. There might be some deal that could come off the table. In other words, people say, all right, we won't take an increase or something of that nature to try and save the jobs. I'm hoping that we can save those jobs. Now, we've got one institution in South Africa, a part of the Department of Employment and Labour. It's called the Commission for Conciliation, Mediation, and Arbitration. I'm sure most of our listeners know the word CCMA. I know it's on every worker's lips. But the CCMA have got facilitators, and I'm urging every trade union, every country, every company to understand that the CCMA are experts. They've got facilitators that can help everyone avoid those retrenchments and come to some sort of deal. We can't afford to lose people in South Africa because of this high unemployment. And they have most fantastic facilitation, and especially in large-scale retrenchments, we've got fantastic facilitation here. It's under Section 189A of the Labour Relations Act, and my urging of every business to actually bear that in mind before they go ahead and with retrenchment consultations. They can approach directly, can approach the CCMA, who have got a fantastic record. I know I use them all the time. They've got a great record of avoiding retrenchment and trying to make it work. The unions need to understand that a proper facilitation is a big win for them. We don't have to engage in going to the courts. So just a message of hope there that we don't have to do that. And another, just if I may move on, Another interesting thing that's been brought to my attention is another interesting case at CPUT, the Cape Peninsula University of Technology, where they've had a fight with an organization called Solidarity. That is an individual fight, but it's actually important for all of us to understand where instead of dismissing someone for ill health, you must consider medical boarding. Now, many employees in South Africa fall into provident funds, pension funds. They have a medical ability, medical boarding ability. In this particular case, the Peninsula University of Technology, Cape Peninsula University of Technology, went and dismissed an employee for incapacity without actually considering a boarding process. In other words, being able to access monies for that particular employee as opposed to just firing them for incapacity. And the courts came to that employee herself also challenged that and we in fact got the court to agree, the Labour Court to agree, that they should have boarded her instead of dismissing her. And that case is now going to be followed. It came out at the end of July this year, but at least now companies understand that the courts are going to step in. If you just fire someone because of ill health, you can't do that. You can't just say, you're incapacitated, we don't want you anymore, you can't provide the service, and therefore we're going to dismiss you for that reason. Rather consider medical boarding. It's an obvious alternative. And the court is saying this must be fully explored. And once raised, regardless of prior refusals or timing relative to incapacity. In other words, in this particular case, this lady said she didn't want to be boarded. She wanted to continue working. And then they just sidestepped that and went and dismissed her for incapacity. So the court is saying, absolutely, medical boarding must be fully investigated where available. In other words, there's some sort of benefit fund, there's some sort of insurance, whatever it is. Don't drop the employee and say, well, you're not helping us, you're not able to do the job, so you must go. So the incapacity inquiries must be genuinely grounded in medical evidence and can't be repackaged by them saying this is just a performance issue. So very important case, and it helps a lot of people that are ill, that develop illness at the workplace. They don't just get fired, consider the medical boarding. Another very important case, completely different to that, was a hate speech case. And we started to see more of it because of social media, unfortunately. In this particular case, it's interesting, an individual was taken to the Equality Court in the Mangaun Metro. She was a Mangaun Metro councillor. And they've ordered that she must pay the sum of 50,000 rand compensation to a former council speaker for forwarding hate speech. And she didn't make the message herself. And our youth must read this very carefully, because I see this all the time. People forward on messages or posts. I'm not an expert with social media, I must admit. I'm too old for that, but I found this particularly interesting because I know the kids of today see something that looks exciting, looks salacious or nasty or whatever, they then post it themselves. They didn't write it. They post it themselves on their social media. And they've got things called X, and used to be called Twitter. They've got Facebook. Apparently I'm old age if I'm talking about Facebook, but there are lots of other social media platforms. And the court in this particular said that they were going to hold the individual who was a forwarder. In other words, someone who didn't write the message, maybe didn't even agree with it, but forwarded on to others. They were not the original author. And they become, even though they're not the author and even though they might not agree with it, they become liable for hate speech. So just think that one through, because once it's on social media, it never dies, because you send it to your five best friends, that's hate speech, and say, look what Joseph said about Mary. You send it on, you don't agree, you might in fact even be Mary's best friend, but you've sent it on, Those 5 people then send it on to 10 people each of their own, and then it goes viral. And you've got this hate speech out there, and suddenly you become responsible. And you lose your job because you're now a hate speech person, and you're not the original author, and you're liable, and you've got to pay. In this particular case, the woman who passed it on had got a fine of 50,000 Rand, and she had to do a whole lot of other things. So the court said, there's a core principle over here, said forwarding hate speech constitutes publication and promotes hate speech merely by relaying another person's content. And you can't say that's your defense, that I didn't write it, someone else wrote it, I was just passing it on. That's not a defense. And any employee who forwards discriminatory, defamatory content on any sort of platform, workplace or personal, they are held personally liable even without authorizing or authoring the message. And just think that through, and especially our youth, you know, that age group, 15 to 40, that age group, they're very quick to pass messages on through, and even if it's on a private group. And, you know, I'm on WhatsApp groups, on a whole lot of WhatsApp groups because of my job, and I might be sending it in a closed group that I know everyone on the group, I trust everyone on the group. I send a message and saying, John did such and such, and this is what he posted about someone else. I then send it to my private group. Someone in the private group takes a screenshot or just passes it on to another group, which is open. Michael Bagrand then becomes liable for the hate speech that I've actually passed on. So you've got to be very careful that when you target someone, and in this particular case, a message was targeted about the complainant, and a husband and the Indian community in that community itself then picked this up, and it contained all sorts of allegations of corruption, adultery, sexual relationships, and also racial derogatory captions with regard to wedding photos. Now, the person that passed it on didn't do any of that. They just passed it on. And so you can imagine, absolutely horrific. And she lost her job, unfortunately. And she couldn't believe it was happening to her, but that's how you get pulled into this. You've got to be very careful. And now there's going to be seeing, we're going to see a lot of this because we've got these local elections and they're becoming quite nasty. And I'm watching most horrible messages being passed through social media. And this court case is a very important one, and very important because it makes you sit up and think, whoa, hold on, I didn't want to get involved in this. I just thought it would be interesting for others to read about it. Mm. Forget about it. But reading about that will make you the culprit, and be careful. I can tell you another few things if I've got some time. You must just cut me short because otherwise I keep talking. But you know the national minimum wage that we have in South Africa? It's forward-thinking legislation. I don't know if you've seen, but yesterday the governments around the world are all taking note of this, but yesterday we've seen that in England they are going to have a minimum wage for gig workers. People, for instance, such as Uber drivers, and I don't know if you saw that, but what's happened here is that they're saying they're going to have a minimum wage for these gig workers. In other words, not per delivery, because you and I have spoken about this in the past, people who do food delivery or Uber or all those gig workers, they work really hard, and often locals won't take those jobs because it doesn't pay very well. But our government is starting to think about that, and we've now seen a European government come forward and saying we're going to create a minimum wage for that. It's very important. But more importantly, in South Africa, our minimum wage commission for 2027 has opened now its gates for people to comment. They have until the 4th of September. 4th of September submit written representations, which will directly inform the commissioner's recommendation to the minister. So please remember that. Yeah. That minimum wage is going to be from the 1st of March 27.
1: All right. Yeah, thank you for that one. The one you mentioned, Anthony, about the country's employment laws that are expected to undergo revisions to better protect gig and on-call workers from unexpected schedule changes. The talk is that, however, most private households will exempt from coming admin-heavy changes. What do you make of that?
0: It's very difficult with private households. First of all, our law doesn't allow inspectors to go into the private households. The second thing is, private households still create, we're not sure how many, for instance, domestic workers we have, but they fall under the national minimum wage. And of course, there are thousands. We think it's anything up to 100,000 domestic workers are still earning below the national minimum wage. And it's created a real problem because some of the workers won't come forward and say, this is what they're earning, because they don't want to lose their job. We're walking on a tightrope with regard to private households.
1: Anthony, thank you so much for your time. You might as well go and watch the rugby now.
0: Thank you.
1: Are playing, as you are aware of it. That game is in the 10th minute. New Zealand 5 and Springboks 3 at the moment.
0: Oh,
1: this match is at Ellis Park. I didn't mean to damper your spirits because you were on fire today.
0: I'm going to start praying. Okay, thank you.
1: Thank you very much for your time.
0: Keep well, thank you.
1: All right, let's shift our focus now away from all the heavy stuff and talk about this match. 5 All Blacks, 3-2 Springboks. It was a 3-2 Springboks, nothing to show for it for the All Blacks. And then I believe the Springboks will win with this one, no doubt. And then the next week, Saturday, again, they're playing at DHL Stadium in Cape Town at 5:10. That is a kickoff time of that match. In case you missed it, I will give you some of the Currie Cup results of last night. Sharks 15, they played against the Lions. It was a stalemate of 22 all. Can you believe it? Yes, it happened. And Vodacom Bulls 15, they played against the Stormers, 52 Stormers, 26 to the Bulls. That match was at Loftus Versfeld in Tshwane, the home ground of Vodacom Bulls. To beat in a home like that, ooh, my gosh. Pumas and Griquas were on fire as well. 38 minutes. Come on, Metro. 38 to Griquas, 14 to Pumas. This happened last night. There was no way they're going to play their matches today because of this big game between the Stormers, between the Springboks and All Blacks. Then tomorrow, still with the Currie Cup, Cheetahs are hosting Boland Cavaliers. That game is at 3:00, Toyota Stadium in Bloemfontein, Eplom. That is tomorrow. Then they'll be back again next week, Friday. Lions hosting Stormers, 5:05. Sharks are hosting Bulls, 7:15 next week, Friday. Then on Saturday, the 29th, Pumas playing against the Cheetahs at 2:00, because that match of Springboks is at 5:10. There is no way that these fixtures will overlap each other. That's they won't work. Okay. Then on Sunday, the 30th, Cavaliers are hosting Griquas. Both teams are doing extremely well. That's it. So we will talk more about this. And football-wise, if you are into football, the top 8 semis this week, the first leg of that saw Orlando Pirates, who played against Ukukune. The defending champs, of course, Orlando Pirates, they win that match by 2-0. They will play the second leg next week, Saturday, this Wafa Wafa Cup. That match will be at Orlando Arena, and Pirates being now the home team there. 3:00 is the kickoff time. The question is, Pirates are leading by an aggregate 1-0. Can Sekukune come back and upset Orlando Pirates? We will see. Then the next day, but let's start about tomorrow before we go to the next day, because the second semi-final, it is tomorrow. Mamelodi Sundowns hosting Golden Arrows. Sundowns, the home team here at Lucas Masterpieces Moripe Stadium. Yeah, in Gauteng that is. And then on Sunday, the 30th, Golden Arrows 10 to host Mamelodi Sundowns. So we don't have the results of that at the moment because the match is tomorrow when it comes to that. My timepiece reads now. What is the team I'm missing here? I believe I mentioned all of this. Yeah. My timepiece reads now. Look at it. The clock. It's just 17:30, 5:30, which means that we still have 30 minutes to go or 20 plus to go before we say our goodbyes right here on the main event. But we're not going to worry about that. Surely. Why should we worry about that? Let's go musical, shall we? Here's a nice, a beautiful piece of music from Simpiwe Dana. This one is called Bantu Biko Streets.

0: I had to let it go like that. All right, fading in the background, Big City, Mikel Bosé on this one, and Bantu Biko Street, Simpoe Dana. Well done, Queen Bogoto. All right, it's a Women's Month, but hey, with us, we talk about every day of giving you your flowers, your respect, and then, of course, to keep you under our protection. Is it really necessary? Because you can stand your ground. Come on now. The main event it is, and we left now with only 10 minutes before I say, hey, Toodles, goodbye. Hey, man, what's happening with the Springboks? It is 30 now to Springboks 12 to New Zealand. That game is at Ellis Park Stadium. They're leading this match. Okay, that match is in the 27th minute. Did I mention that to you, fam? That's what's happening right here. And of course, it doesn't end with only these match. I know that if you're in the region, you would like to know this, because we cater for the Golden Route and the reclaimed Karoo. We go as far as your central Karoo. I'm talking to you from Beaufort, Beaufort West. Next week, Saturday, the Beaufort West Half Marathon takes place at Rustedene Stadium. Is it near Rustedene Stadium? Yeah, in the Rustedene Stadium, that area. Was there when last was in Beaufort West for his team race, by the way? But what's important is they are starting at 7 in the morning with the 21.1 kilometers half marathon, in case you didn't know, the 10 kilometer run and walk at 7:15. Now that is nice and easy, right? There you go there and support them. Okay, did something that is closer to home. I also have this one to share. This one is about what happened to me now. Going to, yeah, let's talk about this one. It's also something important because we always celebrate people from our region. SWD umpire Lyndon Folkvane appointed to CSA umpires panel. And the former SWD first-class cricket player, Lyndon Folkvane, is the latest umpire from the SWD that has been appointed to the Cricket South Africa umpires panel. The 37-year-old Folkvane, who pursued a career in umpiring after his playing career, completed level 4 umpire qualification last year. Well done to you, champ. Yes, he attended this annual CSA match officials workshop at the Arabella Golf Estate near Aramanas in the Western Cape this past week. Well done to you. Right. All of this right, still with things relating to cricket. Michael Exton has been re-elected as SWD cricket president.
1: Crave.
0: His second term as president of South Western District Cricket. Election took place at the 13th annual general meeting of the Southwestern District Cricket non-profit company. This one, okay, that's why we mentioned them. That was held at the SW offices. Correlate them, of course. Think about things that interesting. It's is that something to do the sports awards next weekend? What am I lying? No, I'm lying. It's tomorrow, the Africa Sports Awards. And that is tomorrow. That is something else, of course. We need to say well done to the guys, because sport is one of these things that important, especially for bringing our people together. And tomorrow it is about the sports awards, tomorrow being the 23rd. This is now the 90th annual South Africa Sports Awards taking place tomorrow, Sunday the 23rd, at the Sun City Super Bowl, under theme Crowned by Greatness. The red carpet, if you care about that, start at 7:30, ceremony at 8. All right. And yeah, well done to everyone. If you are not nominated, that doesn't mean that you're not good at what you do. Just that they prefer other people as well. But keep on keeping on, champion. Right. Yes, I am talking to you. Whether you're an administrator, you're an athlete, you mean a lot. All right. You're making a difference. You're contributing. Might not be aware of it or no, that's exactly what you are doing. And I last weekend I did mention this, there's something else that is happening to day of. Lucas said tomorrow, if you are in the region and you are into football in the region, you might have known about this one, the SAFA Eid and LFA playoffs, which kicked off on the 21st. It was yesterday. Right, there were games in Nizhda. No, this is Nizhda. Also in Tembalitu and Lavai Camp. That was now yesterday and today. They're busy with those games because tomorrow we'll see teams kicking their matches at 10 o'clock. FC Kwano, Red Eagles, Lavai Camp. Then 10 o'clock, Raul Stars versus Pirates at in Pakdin. Mares Camp, that's what it is. Then 10 o'clock, Y2K FC, FC Zobo. Tembalitu Stadium, 2 o'clock, FC Zobo and Pirates, Lavai Camp. Then 2 o'clock is Red Eagles and Raul Stars in Pakdin. And 2 o'clock, Y2K FC, FC Kwano in Tembalitu. All of this right here. Family, it's been a great joy and a pleasure of mine to be in your company. And what a delight it is to look forward to have this with you. I hope it made sense to you, all the times, all the conversations that we hear. Right, you know, let me start off by saying thanks to Wayne from the Weather Desk in Cape Town, who helped us with the detailed account of the weather patterns. I hope that you didn't miss that. Yeah, it's all because we care about you. You are the reason and why. And just a reminder, because it's weekend, you know how people are on weekends, of course. And we say, be aware, you take care, you take care of yourself, that's what it is, man, all right? And of course, arrive safely, and even if you not driving or riding a bike or motorbike, you still want it to be safe right on our roads. That's really important. And we thank the people that contributed right here. I mentioned that we had a conversation with the Western Cape Provincial Minister of Community Safety. That is Mama Andrew Murray. We are talking about these tragic deaths that happened in Nizhda, and of course the issue of gun violence in the province and by extension the country. Yeah, this is a serious issue. And of course C420, the spokesperson of the ANC Western Cape Provincial Task Team, for his contribution with that soundbite. Same goes for the Western Cape Provincial Commissioner, that's now SAPS, in the form of Lieutenant General Yanji, who also shared his views on this with an audio file, which was sent to us by Warrant Officer Spice, SAPS spokesperson in the Gun Route or Southern Cape, if you will. We thank him for that because it's part of the family, of course, with us right here. Prof. Theo Fanter, yeah, we had a conversation with him on Without Boundaries, and Dr. Sandra Fotoi, beautiful conversation with her as well on our Business Lounge conversation, that phase three, the government business partnership for growth and jobs. That's what the things that we touch base on. That partnership is very important. And who else? We just have a conversation with Attorney Michael Bergam on Legal Avenues. Something leading to labor reports. Exactly, that's what it is. What's left for me to do, family, is to say, man, we did make mention of this with the prof, issue around political tolerance and tolerance of any kind. This is something is important because, again, I must remind you about this, like you need reminding. Tolerance means accepting and respecting the basic rights and civil liberties of persons and groups whose viewpoints differ from one's own. All citizens, you and I, included in this, including political leaders or actors, if you will, have a responsibility to practice political tolerance in their words and actions, and as a clear rejection of might makes right. Political tolerance is a key principle of democracy. That's what we want to leave with it this weekend. And of course, we hope, beyond hope, that it's going to be a safe weekend for everyone. And let me leave you with these words. This would not have been possible had not been for the guidance of Family Butter, because I always believe in him keeping me under his weight of care and guidance every time. That's why when you know for the fact you're not a finished project, a complete package, you have to hold on to his grip. Never let go. That's what it is. So I'm saying this because I'm humble about it. I'm not going to come here and claim that, yeah, I'm Mr. Know-it-all every time. Before we start with this program, you might notice that if you this for the first time, we always have our worship song when we humble ourselves before him and say, Father, you taking care of things because you are in control. That's exactly what it is. I'm leaving you familiar with this one, the Lord's Prayer. Yeah, Hillsong is going to help us with that. And it is very important to share this. And I love this version. That's not the reason, by the way, that I put my hands on this one. So let's take care of things again next week, Saturday, right at the same time on the main event. And you take a very good care of yourselves.

Welcome back to the History of South Africa podcast with me, your host, Des Laffan. This is episode 43, and we're dealing with the arrival of the English at the Cape. As you know, the peninsula had become more important in the eyes of the English as they fought a lengthy war against France at the end of the 18th century, a war that was to continue through until Napoleon was defeated at Waterloo in 1815. The British would occupy the Cape twice, of course. When they arrived in 1795, the region was convulsed by disorder on the frontiers. The Khoi Khoi rose up twice in conjunction with the Amaxhosa, as we're going to hear, while the frontier settlers were already in revolt by the time the British arrived. There was considerable hostility towards the British by the Trekboers and Dutch settlers, who began a campaign of passive resistance. Consequently, the British regime was authoritarian, in fact more so than the VOC, the Dutch East India Company. At the same time, the British were not interested in transforming the Cape, except for a handful of officials who seemed to be inspired to change the culture. One was Lady Anne Barnard, of whom we've already heard. The role of women will be probed closely over the next couple of episodes. As you'll hear, not only was she incredibly influential, but so too was Nglika's mother, the Amaxhosa chief, who lived 600 kilometres east up the coast across the Fish River. It's one of those ironic resonances that history produces at times. So the letter in which the Prince of Orange told the Cape VOC authorities to receive the British garrison had stipulated that British possession was on condition that the Cape be restored to the Netherlands. Henry Dundas, or Lord Melville as he was known, had other ideas. He was Prime Minister William Pitt's main lieutenant and would serve in various capacities over the coming years. In 1796, Dundas told the British Parliament, "I would be glad to see the minister who should dare to give up the Cape of Good Hope on any account." It was not exactly what William Pitt thought, though. There were others in Britain who thought of the Cape as a mere pawn in the wars that were ravaging Europe, to be used as a bargaining chip. Pitt was reluctant to compromise possible peace merely to hold on to what was obviously a strategic location. The Cape and Ceylon, or modern Sri Lanka, were the reasons why the first round of negotiations with the French and Dutch Batavia collapsed. One of the reasons was St Helena was still regarded as more important by some in the British establishment. Its convenient location in the southern Atlantic meant that British fleets could bypass the Cape, heading to latitudes so low as they rounded the tip of Africa that ships' decks were often packed with snow. And yet, as we've already heard, St Helena was already dependent on southern Africa for provisions and even water at times. Dundas, the Lord of Melville, has been described as the first imperialist of the Second British Empire for good reason. He had been head of the Indian Board of Control and before that, treasurer of the Navy. India and the eastern commercial ports were foremost on Dundas's mind and his interests. That made the possession of the Cape of Good Hope a matter of first importance for him. He referred to the Cape as this grand military post for the defence and support of India. So Lord Macartney arrived, as we've also heard, the first British governor of the Cape. Remember, that viceroy was infirm, worn out, suffering from gout of the head, and by the way, something I forgot to mention last episode, also from the effects of a gunshot wound he'd received during a duel many years before. Ah, the 18th century, you've got to love it. Lady Anne Barnard had accompanied her husband, Macartney's colonial secretary, Andrew Barnard, to the Cape. Also present on behalf of George III was John Barrow, a man who was to have a significant effect on South Africa and world affairs. He was described as extremely intelligent, an amateur scientist, a naturalist, geographer, a man of the Enlightenment if there ever was one. He had already revealed great gifts of intelligence gathering during his time in China and would now be called on to collect more intelligence on the frontier of South Africa. And South Africa was a vast frontier, and in some ways it still is. We've heard how Macartney dismissed the Graaf René Trekboers as savages, but these peasants, as he also called them, were going to cause the British a great deal of trouble over the next 200 years. Lady Anne Barnard had other ideas. She was determined to get to know the Dutch and began throwing dinner parties for the most influential who lived around Stellenbosch and Swellendam. The Boers began to call on her day and night, and the distinction between the old regime, the VOC, and the new British regime began to become more noticeable. For example, the Trekboers were no longer told to remove their hats when entering the castle in Cape Town. Previously, VOC officials had imposed their will by enforcing petty rules, including removing hats upon entering the hallowed portal of Die Kasteel. The Barnards and Lord Macartney rejected this, which improved the Boers' perception of the British only slightly. There were other swift changes.
McCartney had instructions to abolish the torture machines that the VOC had been so good at using over the decades and the centuries, the wheel, the rack, the thumbscrew. The British ordered these machines of pain to be removed from the castle depths and placed in full view on a slight rise near the entrance to the castle. From now on, it was either hanging or being shot. Thank you very much. The Barnards were now quartered in the foreshore castle and began to schmooze the influential families. "Some of the flows bestow their kisses both on my and my better half very liberally," Lady Anne wrote. She was also amazed at the size of the Trekboers and the Freeburgers who came to visit. "They are very fine men," she gushed. "Their height is enormous, most of them 6 feet high and upwards, and I do not know how many feet across." I'm not sure if that's a positive comment, but let's continue. "I heard that 500 or 600 miles distant, they even reach 7 feet. They were dressed in blue cloth jackets and trousers and very high flat hats." This was an unusual view of what she also called the lazy and comfortable life of the 18th century Freeburger. The Cape had a certain sleepy tranquillity, so different in every respect to those of the Boers strung out beyond the blue Hottentot Holland's mountains, along the coast, across the Karoo, out over the frontier. The Cape Dutch lived in handsomely façaded mansions inside small towns and on their farms near Cape Town. These were tree-shaded as they are now, spacious homes, high-roomed and furnished with simple furniture made from beautiful local and imported woods. Their functional and yet loving craftsmanship gave the Cape a certain style and elegance that matched the beautiful geography, the mountains, seascapes, gardens and streams that glistened in the African morning light. But Lady Anne Barnard had a few other things to say, and here her observations were more biting. When she travelled to some of these farms, she noted a few things that she did not repeat to her hosts. "We shook hands and left them," she said after one visit in 1796. "But not only them, their stoop was covered with a set of large, idle Boers in their blue jackets, sons of the family, men who do hardly anything beside eating and smoking." She noted, too, that these men were scarcely superintending the work of the farm, which is carried on by the slaves, but certainly never digging, threshing, or holding a plough. That was not exactly what was going on along the frontier, as we know. The Dutch, she noted, rose before dawn the year round, ate vast meals, and slept 2 hours every afternoon. But like the Spanish, apparently. This produced a certain kind of culture, she believed. The division of time and eating habits produced unfortunate side effects, at least according to this British woman. "I do not like their division of time, nor the effects it produces either on the mind or body, sloth and constant eating being certainly the cause of the unwieldy fat which they have not an idea of preventing or regretting." Fat-shaming in 1796! Who knew? The first relationship-building project between Boer and Brit was not without positives. She spoke of how stylish was the Boer hospitality. "I found this class of people very hospitable," she admitted, "and I hear they are equally so to others whom they may be supposed to have less interest in obliging." Some of her descriptions are truly fascinating. Take one dinner she attended on a Cape farm, where the family received us with all the open countenances of gladness and hospitality. And yet the biggest smile was that of the calf's head, nearly as large as an ox, which was boiled entire and served up with the ears whole and a pair of gallant young horns. That was followed up with bird's nest soup, then a spring of fish boiled in large slices. "Admirable," she judged. The beef, however, she muttered, was bad. The mutton, by no means superior, the poultry, remarkably good, and the venison of the highest flavour. Talk about a big meal. The Mynheer, who is unnamed, took the dinner party to view his tulips, which he was growing nearby. Everyone was surprised by the food and the tulips. As Lady Anne and her husband Andrew made their way back to Cape Town, they came across something else that stopped them in their tracks. "A singular sound of music reached my ears," she wrote later. "Soft and wild, accompanied with loud laughter and talking. But on reaching the spot, I saw one slave only, with a bit of wood in his hands, on which a few pegs were placed." She stopped to ask what the instrument was. "It is my instrument. I talked to him, he played to me," answered the slave. "We make company for one another." Lady Anne Barnard then made one of her more astute comments, and one which holds true to today. "I mention this as an instance of the hilarity of spirits,
which is possessed in a far greater degree by the black complexion than by the white. I suppose this is racial profiling by another name, but interesting to hear from a European lady of royal upbringing living in Africa in the late 1790s. Meanwhile, John Barrow was drawing maps. Born in 1764, only a few years before Captain Cook sailed for Tahiti, Barrow was one of those who were deeply influenced by exploration and travel. It's perhaps hard these days to understand this, as we spend a lot of time angrily debating the effects of colonialism and exploration. However, the pre-Darwinian world of James Hutton, Jean Lamarck, Carolus Linnaeus, and Erasmus Darwin, the great-grandfather of Charles, loomed large indeed. It was the age of the scientific amateur, with each type of endeavour a new quest. The world was mysterious, but it could be understood using science. Charting the seas, the plants, the coasts, unexplored continents, the rocks and minerals, cataloguing plants and fossils, classifying animal species, it was all happening. It's not well remembered these days, but South Africa was deeply embedded in the minds of the investigators of the time. Swedish botanist Anders Sparman, C.P. Thunberg, who we've met, Scotsman William Patterson, the colourful and possibly slightly mad Le Vallon, all travelled about the Cape collecting their collections. Into this new world dropped John Barrow, who had begun his life as a labourer in North Lancashire. He became an able seaman and taught himself maths and surveying, along with astronomy. McCartney noted that his young secretary was well qualified to observe, to judge, and to act, and whose journey, as he is known to be fond of natural history, passes for a tour, not of business, but of curiosity, science, and botanical research. It's also ironic to hear these words at a time when so much of the world is actually pursuing the opposite, the conspiracies of politics, the stupidity of sullenness, the desire to socially engineer. Speaking of social, John Barrow promptly fell in love with the Dutch girl at the Cape, whom he later married. And yet, as Barrow set off to investigate the frontier, he was clearly not ready for what he found. The Cape, with its organized lifestyle, its vineyards, Cape Gable architecture, oak-shaded estates, and overladen tables, were nothing like Graaf Reinet. The frontier was a hard place, full of mainly hard men and a few hard women. When he arrived in Graaf Reinet, let's just say he was shocked. An assemblage of mud huts placed at some distance from each other, forming a kind of street, he observed. At the upper end stands the house of the Landrost, built also of mud, and a few miserable hovels that were intended as offices for public business. There was no milk, butter, cheese, no vegetables here. There was no butcher, no chandler to manufacture candles, no grocer, no baker. There was no wine nor beer. And worse, the only beverage was water, of the Sunday River, which in the summer season is strongly impregnated with salt. The lack of all comforts of life led to Barrow summing up the trekboers of the frontier with violent contempt and rage. He was hangry, I guess. He saw their life as brutal and uncouth. They were uneducated, lazy, gluttonous, unclean. While the trekboers ignored these comments, it was his comments about the Khoikhoi that worried them most. Barrow said these Boers were barbarously cruel to their Khoikhoi servants and ruthless in their encroachment on Xhosaland. That point of view was never going to sit well in the harsh frontier. When Barrow arrived in Graaf Reinet, it was 5 months after the Trek Boers had submitted to British rule, albeit under duress. That was in July 1797, 5 months after Lord Macartney had arrived in the Cape with his retinue. Barrow rolled into Graaf Reinet with the new Landrost, who we heard about, F.R. Presler. Their entry into this mud-spattered village marked the restoration of control from the Cape after an interval of 2.5 years. In that time, the Trekboers had been making merry along the frontier, bartering and trading with the Khoi and Xhosa, ignoring the edict banning this form of business. Barrow and Presler did not travel alone. They were joined by a small force of dragoons, light cavalry, who were supposed to inspire fear and awe. Presler had already been rejected by these frontier Boers, and yet here he was, back with a British guard. The tensions and turbulence was only going to increase. You see, the eastern frontier of the Cape Colony in late 1797 was in a confused state. The last war against the San at Xhosa had been followed up by Boer insurrection, and the arrival of the British threw more branches on this fluttering fire. The Amakhosa were also experiencing renewed upheavals, and the settlers were once again in the firing line. The colony's boundary at the Fish River was meaningless. In the Zuurveld,
Amaxhosa bands roamed about once more, including Inhlambe's followers. The Rarabe were split, as we know, and their own civil war was burning brightly. Barrow had seen some of this devastation as he travelled across the Fish River on his way to the Great Place to greet the young sovereign of the Rarabe, Inglika. Remember that Xhosa nation had split into the separate houses of Rarabe and Xaleka. Inhlambe was overthrown by his nephew Inglika, but this was a convulsion of note. Succession had not been handled well. Xaleka had died in 1778, leaving that little five-year-old we met last episode called Hinsa. The Rarabe in 1782 were now battling both the Tembu of their chief Rarabe and his heir Mlawu. And Mlawu died and left two sons, Ntimbu, who was the elder and should rule, and Inhlambe. But lo and behold, when Kawuta of the Tembu pitched up at the Great Place to formally anoint the new young king, he headed towards Inglika and placed a traditional necklace of red coronation beads around his neck. Then he turned to Ntimbu and placed a smaller necklace around his neck and walked away without saying a word. That was a bit of a shocker. So all of these uprisings and fights we've heard about originated from Kawuta's lack of clarity. Mutterings since then suggest that Kawuta did this to placate Inhlambe, who was to rule on Inglika's behalf, because Inhlambe had fallen in love with one of Mlawu's wives, who was the mother of Inglika, known as Queen Nojoli of the Amatembu. What we'll probe next episode is the Tembu mother of Inhlambe, a woman of great sexual appetite, as Kunrod de Bais found out. The Tembu were always the traditional source of Amaxhosa royal brides, and Queen Nojoli was regarded as a woman of great beauty. She was also a woman of great size, but I need to stop right there or be accused of fat-shaming like Lady Anne Barnard. However, I think Noel Mostat's description is far more acceptable. She was merely grossly corpulent. And with that delightful turn of phrase, it's time to end the podcast for this episode. Next episode, we'll explore what Queen Nojoli had been up to, then Barrow's experiences on the frontier as he collected intelligence for the British governor. Things only speed up from here on. Please rate the podcast on iTunes if you can. It escalates the saga. If you want to contact me, do so via the website desmondlatham.com or on Twitter. My handle is @deslatham. Until next, salagatle onke.